0: the crops with these birds eating those strawberries. So this will have a huge impact. It'll save a lot of replanting that has to go on.
1: The drone is part of a wider three-year trial at farms across Australia. Overseas, Scotland's public prosecutor has declined to appeal the overturning of the conviction of a 75-year-old pro-life grandmother for silently standing outside Glasgow Hospital. A sheriff's court found no evidence that Rose Doherty had attempted to influence anyone within a buffer zone outside the hospital. Mrs. Doherty is considering her options to prevent a recurrence of her arrest and harsh treatment, including taking legal action against the police. An Israeli Christian leader is urging his government to formally recognise Christians as a distinct community with stronger political representation. The founder of Israeli Christian Voice, Ehab Shalayan, cited what church leaders describe as growing harassment and discrimination against Christians in the Holy Land. He wants Christians elected to the Israeli parliament. In the AFL, Brad Scott has been sacked as Essendon coach, Eddie Summerfield reports.
2: With just one win from the past 24 games, Essendon's board decided on the weekend Brad Scott's time at the club was over. Friday's loss to Richmond was the last straw. Scott still had 18 months to run on his contract after being appointed as coach in 2023. The Bombers becoming the second club in as many weeks to move on their coach after Michael Voss's departure from Carlton. Eddie Summerfield, Melbourne.
1: And a huge blow for the Socceroos ahead of the FIFA World Cup, with Riley McGree to miss the tournament with injury. That's the latest Vision National News. I'm Jaden James.
3: 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Things that are true, noble, right, pure, lovely and honourable. Philippians 4:8. Life-giving words for you. From the Handbook of Living, the Bible.
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1: Whatever it is you're going through, whatever it is that's troubling you and overwhelming you, God never promises that he'll remove what's troubling us or what we're going through. He may do that, but doesn't necessarily promise that. But you can know that the Lord is with you, that he is up your side, he is upholding you. There's so many areas of our life that we want direction. We want to know, well, which way should I go? What should I do? What should you do? What path should you take? What option do you go for? Whatever you do, make God's word part of your daily life, part of your daily routine. But here's the thing. The path that God has for you, his plan for your life, is to change and to transform you to be more and more like Jesus.
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Hey, this is Josh from The Afters, and this is the story behind our song, Say Goodbye, Say Hello. I was having a conversation with my wife, and she brought up a great question. She said, what are some things that I could do today that future me would be grateful that I did? I love that question. And the first thing that comes to mind is I want to pursue Jesus. I want to make him the center of everything in my life. That's what this life is about. The best decision I ever made was giving my life to Jesus. And that's a decision that drastically impacted every other part of my life. One thing that I've experienced over and over is that God is bigger than all of our greatest struggles. He's bigger than addiction. I have a brother who was delivered from a 10-year addiction to meth. He's bigger than broken relationships. He's bigger than all our fears and worries. He's bigger than sickness. He's bigger than our past mistakes. And when our faith is in Jesus, we can let go of all the shame and guilt that we carry because we're forgiven. There's nothing that we could ever do that would take away God's love for us. Say Goodbye, Say Hello is about leaving behind all the unhealthy and toxic things that drag us down and hold us back and stepping into the future that God has for us. Say goodbye.

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0: Hello, this is David Evans from Heart and Soul, the music of the church throughout the ages. 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

0: God's Word, the authority in our churches. This is Ken Ham, author of the book Divided Nation, Cultures in Chaos and a Conflicted Church. How do we make sure God's Word is the authority in our church? 1. Bible-based preaching. Scripture commands ministers to accurately handle God's Word, not just give emotional messages to make people feel good. We need to teach what the Bible states, even if it clashes with the culture. And 2, teach the whole Bible. Don't just stick to the New Testament. Dive into the Old Testament and show how the Bible's history explains what we see in the world and points toward our Savior, Jesus. And 3, address issues like LGBT with an open Bible showing others how to apply God's Word.
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2: In this bulletin, more ISIS brides arriving today and the US launches fresh strikes on Iran. With the details, I'm Jaden James. Another group of ISIS-linked women and children are expected to touch down in Australia later today. Seven women and 12 children left a Syrian detention camp and travelled to Damascus to book flights home. The government maintains it is not assisting the cohort, warning they could face arrest as soon as they land. Shadow Home Affairs Minister John O'Dunham says they shouldn't be coming back at all.
3: I think that these people pose a risk. I don't know how the government can turn a blind eye to this. They haven't spoken to them since 2022, and they're going to be living in a neighbourhood near you.
2: Only one woman from the group has been temporarily banned from entering Australia. WA Premier Roger Cook will today announce his plans to set up an advanced weapons manufacturing hub in WA. He'll unveil the proposal at a defence and security conference in Perth today, where the Deputy Prime Minister will also be in attendance. The conference will run for 3 days, bringing together 250 companies from 12 nations and over 100 international and domestic delegations. A Transport Workers Union survey shows 7 in 10 Australians are opposed to having driverless vehicles on our roads. Three quarters of those polled believe the government should act now to regulate autonomous vehicles. A man whose home was gutted by fire is urging people to get behind this year's Vinnie's CEO Sleep Out. The event next month is aimed at raising awareness and money to help rough sleepers and others experiencing homelessness. James is living in a caravan after his home was damaged and says he feels it is more important than ever to draw attention to the issue.
4: Something I want to show my son, that resilience, no matter how tough times are, helping people in need can go a long way, even if you're struggling, and just something to give back to the community has always been something that he and I have wanted to do.
2: Over 122,000 Aussies are experiencing homelessness. The Australian Christian Lobby has delivered a heartfelt thank you to every volunteer who has given their time and energy to support its mission. That could have been making phone calls, helping at events, praying faithfully, sharing content online, or working behind the scenes. The ACL says every volunteer has helped shape the future of the nation and boldly advance truth in the public square. Overseas, the United States has launched fresh strikes in southern Iran, which American officials say was in self-defense. US Central Command says missile launch sites and Iranian boats were struck to protect troops. Iran's foreign ministry says some progress has been made in talks to end the conflict, but is warning a deal with the United States is not imminent. Several Syrians who converted from Islam to Christianity while staying at a Dutch asylum seekers centre has been threatened by Muslims at the facility. The threats intensified following a group baptism conducted by a church at the centre. The Netherlands currently hosts tens of thousands of asylum seekers in centres that have come under mounting pressure due to overcrowding and rising migration. A Dutch MP condemned the threats and urged the government to protect the Christians. In tennis, Thanasi Kokkinakis has fought back from 2-1 to advance to the second round of the French Open. It comes after Aussie teenager Emerson Jones fell to four-time champion Iga Swiatek. The 17-year-old says it was the biggest stage of her young career.
5: I tried my best and, I'm pretty happy with how I played and how professional I tried to be. Obviously, there's a lot of gaps that need to be filled, but I'm really excited to see where this takes me.
2: Alex de Minaur and Daria Kasatkina have also advanced to the next round. And in the AFL, Essendon players are training hours after it was announced Brad Scott has been sacked as coach. Assistant coach Dean Solomon is taking training and is expected to be interim coach when the Bombers play West Coast on Sunday. That's the latest Vision National News. I'm Jaden James.
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1: When we keep secret our guilt, it's like a cancer in us eating from the outside. Our thoughts are constantly going there. It's a burden. It affects our sleep. I've spoken to people who have been struggling with incredible guilt, and they appear to be people with a massive backpack on full of rocks as they're weighed down, literally. Their thoughts gnaw at them day and night because God prompts us to remember our wrongdoing through our conscience. He keeps reminding us because he wants us to come to him so that sin can be dealt with and we need be crushed by guilt no more. Jesus promised that he would hear the prayers of believers. So pray. Ask him about anything. He loves it when we come to him for wisdom and guidance, for help in troubling times. And prayers are powerful.
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4: One thing that I know about myself is I am a creature of habit. I get really stuck with how things are, and I don't even realize how hard I try to keep them that way, you know? And I've gotten used to the way life is on this earth. I'm comfortable with it, you know? My heart gets stuck here. So I need this song because I forget. That's the thing that makes us human. I forget that because I belong to Jesus, everything that he has to offer, his way, is better than the way of the world, which constantly lets me down. You know, he's always calling me higher, deeper, to something more, something I haven't seen yet, something better. And I don't want to miss out on that, the life that he has for me, all because I was too in love with the way the world has taught me to live. So I need this song because I need to be reminded, like the bridge of the song says, don't settle for a glory that will fade. Don't fall in love with things that hands have made. Come out of the shadows. Go beyond the shallow stuff that we all crave. That's where God is, and that's where soul fulfillment is. It's like Corinthians says, no eye has seen, no ear has heard, no mind has conceived what God has in store for those who love him. It's literally out of this world.
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0: Was Darwin's child murdered? Find out next on today's Creation Moment. And now, here's our Creation Moment's host, Ian Taylor.
1: On Creation Moments, we often challenge evolution with examples which show that the creation is carefully and lovingly designed by the Creator. But there is one evidence for design which is so powerful that it almost seems unfair for creationists to mention it. Yet they do, as in recent release from scientists at the Institute for Creation Research. While the brain weighs only 3 pounds, it is able to do the work of 1,000 supercomputers. It doesn't need to be connected to a power source or overheat because it is able to make its own electricity and it operates only on microvolts of power. If your brain's 10 trillion cells were placed end to end, they would stretch for over 100,000 miles. Your brain has the capacity to store every word of every book on a bookshelf 500 miles long. In order for the human brain to have evolved from a simpler brain in the time that evolutionists claim that it has, the brain would have had to evolve millions of new cells every year for millions of years. A.R. Wallace, co-discoverer with Charles Darwin of natural selection, once noted that there is a huge gulf between the human brain and that of the ape. Darwin recognized what Wallace's argument did to their theory, and he responded, quote, "I hope you have not murdered completely your own and my child," unquote. God has given you a brain which has wonderful abilities. Don't waste one of the greatest material gifts the Creator has given to you.
2: If you'd like to read more about creation science and biblical worldview issues, visit creationmoments.com for weekly blog posts, articles, and answers to frequently asked questions.
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3: In this bulletin, electricity prices to drop and Northern Territory's child protection system facing more scrutiny. With the details, I'm Jaden James. The US military has confirmed it's carried out fresh strikes on boats attempting to lay mines in southern Iran. US Central Command says the strikes were designed to protect troops from threats posed by Iranian forces. Meantime, President Trump is demanding more Middle Eastern countries sign up to the Abraham Accords, including Saudi Arabia, Qatar, Pakistan, Turkey, Egypt, and Jordan. Back home, energy regulators have locked in price cuts across the East Coast, despite uncertainty from the war in Iran. From July, the maximum rate electricity companies can charge on their standard plans will be reduced. Households and businesses across New South Wales, Southeast Queensland, and Victoria will save the most, with a slight reduction in South Australia. Energy Minister Chris Bowen says the government is still pushing ahead with energy reforms.
4: These are good reductions, but there's a lot more to do. It's not mission accomplished. Australians are still doing it tough, and we need to keep going with the reforms that we have put in place to see more of the cheapest, better form of energy in the grid.
3: This comes as latest data from the Clean Energy Council shows investment in renewable energy has sunk to a 10-year low. 7 women and 12 children with links to Islamic State are on their way back to Australia. They're expected to land in Sydney and Melbourne later today, after leaving a camp in Syria last week. The federal government warns some in the group could face arrest upon their arrival. A child under the protection of the Northern Territory government was reportedly left homeless and sleeping outdoors for months, despite authorities being warned about the situation. The Australian Christian Lobby submitted the case to a parliamentary committee in support of proposed new laws for the care and protection of children. The teenager had been removed from their birth parents and placed with a relative in a remote community under departmental care, but was forced to live outdoors in a makeshift camp without government intervention. The ACL says the current system is clearly failing children. The Queensland government says sweeping parole reforms will keep high-risk prisoners in jail for an additional 10 years. Corrective Services Minister Laura Gerber says the move keeps dangerous criminals behind bars for longer.
5: Any prisoner currently in prison right now serving a life sentence could be subject to these laws.
3: It follows an independent review into Queensland's restricted prisoner framework and parole board processes. Around half of all Christians trust artificial intelligence to answer some of their spiritual questions. That's according to a survey by the Barna Group, which found Christians would trust AI for advice on their spiritual growth and their mental and physical well-being. However, 83% expressed concern about AI misrepresenting scripture, while almost as many were concerned about losing their religion due to AI. One third believed AI is just as trustworthy as their pastor. Researchers concluded the data showed genuine confusion about AI. Nearly one third of American Protestant churchgoers say many people aren't aware that they're Christians. A Lifeway research survey found that's nearly double the percentage of 15 years ago. It also found that most wouldn't hesitate to let non-Christians know where they stand on their faith. In sport, Blues coach Laurie Daly has confirmed Mitchell Moses will miss tomorrow night's NRL State of Origin series opener with a hamstring injury. Ethan Strange will start at 5/8 with Matt Burton coming onto the bench. In AFL, Essendon has sacked coach Brad Scott after a disappointing run of just one win in 24 games. The Bombers are last on the AFL ladder after losing to Richmond on Friday last week. And in day two at the Tennis French Open, wins for Alex de Minaur, Daria Kasatkina and Thanasi Kokkinakis. Emerson Jones, Maya Joint, Rinki Hijikata, Alexander Vukic and Talia Gibson have all bowed out. That's the latest Vision National News. I'm Jaden James.
0: Here are some life-giving words for you. There is no wisdom, no insight, no plan that can succeed against the Lord. Proverbs 21, 30. Life-giving words for you. From the Handbook of Living, the Bible.
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6: 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Baby, I'm too hot. New music by Riordan and Sandy Louise. I might get lost in the eye. And in the artist spotlight this week, Aussie Grown revisits with Justin Michael. 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

0: friend bought a house with a beautiful jacaranda tree in the backyard. Unfortunately, an ivy vine that was out of control was strangling the tree. For months, the friend hacked away at the leaves of ivy. He made a bit of progress, only to see it grow back thicker and stronger. Then he took some sound advice. He cut the vine near the base and separated it from its roots in the ground. Within weeks, the vine was dead, and in time, the leaves simply dropped to the ground. It reminds me of a quote from Thoreau. For every 1,000 hacking at the leaves of evil, there is one striking at the root. God sends his Son Jesus to strike at the root of sin and rebellion. Jesus died to take the punishment for our rebellion, and Jesus rose to defeat the stranglehold of sin and death. I'm Richard Quadrio.
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The story behind roses. So I was sitting on my front porch one morning, having time with the good Lord, got my journal out, got my cup of coffee, and I look over to the left, and there's this rose vine that had been sitting there for 10 years, but for some reason I noticed it in a new way. I noticed the color, the blood red color of it. I noticed the thorns down the vine, and I automatically just began to think in a way about the cross that I'd never really thought before, like, you know, the wooden cross that they put Jesus on actually came from something that he created in the first place. There was a seed in the ground at one point that became a tree that they cut down and hung him on. That was profound to me because God could have chosen not to plant the seed. And I started to think about us. We make mistakes all the time, but he chose to make us because it was about love, which then leads back to the rose, the symbol of romance. So all of this stuff spilled on out onto a page in my journal, and it became a song called Roses. And it's one of my favorite songs to sing. I hope you guys love it as much as I do. God bless you.

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0: During the 1800s, Dr. Ernst Haeckel was an early convert to Darwinism. His drawings depict the first stages of all embryonic development with gill slits, even in humans. A theory known as biogenetic law gives the idea that the embryos of all complex animals go through the same stages of development as those of their evolutionary ancestors. In 1874, a German professor by the name of Wilhelm Hiss documented the fact that Haeckel had altered his drawings to show gill slits in an effort to support the theory of evolution. That did not slow Darwin's supporters at all. Today, well over 130 years after Haeckel's drawings were debunked, school textbooks still use drawings based on the falsified illustrations of Ernst Haeckel. We don't have evolutionary gill slits. Instead, we are fearfully and wonderfully made by the God of the Bible. I'm David Reeves. Truly, the heavens declare the glory of God.
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0: And slowly, bit by bit, the drugs are smarter, you know, and they take, it took everything, you know, from me. And it's not like, not even possessions, like if you look deeper into that, it took emotions. I turned into this rageful, revengeful, not caring, like I was selling drugs to anyone and everyone and forcing them to my friends, because if they weren't taking drugs, I wasn't selling drugs, and if I wasn't selling drugs, I wasn't having money to be able to buy drugs.
1: What I see today is a guy who's got a fantastic job. You're getting married, right?
0: Yeah.
1: What has changed? Why has that happened?
0: I just found Jesus, man.
1: Really?
0: Yeah.
1: If you need help beating an addiction, call the Salvos on 13 Salvos.
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3: In this bulletin, charities take aim at the government's proposed tax changes and a slowdown in renewable energy projects. With more, I'm Jaden James. Charities are the latest sector to criticise the federal government's 30% tax slug on trusts. More than 29,000 not-for-profits and charities who don't qualify for the government's deductible gift recipient status are expecting to see a drop in donations, with the new tax impacting family and business trusts that traditionally have been the mainstay supporters. The rising cost of construction is believed to be behind a drop in investment in renewable energy projects. A Clean Energy Council report shows financial commitments to renewables fell to a 10-year low in 2025. National spokesperson Chris O'Keefe says there has been a particular slowdown in funds for wind projects.
4: Now, we're fine when it comes to batteries and storage, and solar isn't as much of a challenge as wind at the moment. And what we're seeing is a bit of a slowdown in terms of getting those big projects to financial close.
3: Consultants forecast the grid will be made up of 60% renewable energy by 2030, a long way off the 82% target. Alleged Bondi gunman Sajid Akram was reportedly the subject of two national security hotline tip-offs. The first call was made in 2007 and the second in 2014 over concerns about his interests in Islamic State. Akram and his son Naveed were previously understood to have first come to the attention of authorities in 2019. Fresh analysis shows 1 in 5 Australian women are now giving birth via caesarean section. The rate of surgical deliveries is up almost 5% since 2020. The Australian College of Midwives' Kelly Lennon says there are a number of reasons for the increase in C-sections.
5: We're a lot older now when we have our babies than we were, say, 10 years ago. Got more complications in our health. We're not quite as healthy as we used to be.
3: The data also shows mothers who've had one caesarean almost always need to have another for their next child. Pope Leo has called for the disarmament of AI in the first major teaching document of his papacy. During his encyclical address, the pontiff said society is currently at a turning point in time comparable to the Industrial Revolution. He called for AI to be disarmed to avoid it being turned into an instrument of domination, exclusion, or death. Children's Ministry Key for Kids is responding to children's viewing trends. It found YouTube has a 78% viewership among American children aged between 2 and 12. The ministry's Greg Yoder told Mission Network News that Keys for Kids is making short-form videos to evangelize and disciple children.
6: They get all the information in a short-term video shape, and it shapes the way they learn. It shapes the way they search for things, how they decide what's worth their attention. Short-form content is an excellent way of sparking curiosity, maybe answering one question or pointing a kid to Jesus, but it can't replace scripture. It can't replace conversation.
3: Mr. Yoder says his ministry's goal is to communicate eternal truth in ways younger generations will notice. In sport, Alex de Minaur has had a straightforward win to begin his campaign at the French Open, defeating British qualifier Toby Samuels in straight sets. The world number 7 says it's all about keeping his head down during the early stages of a major.
7: Doesn't need to be pretty, doesn't need to be the most amazing matches. As long as I can keep getting through, they all accumulate and they all add incredible kind of confidence.
3: Thanasi Kokkinakis and Daria Kasatkina are also into the second round. And in the AFL, Brisbane forward Cam Rayner has become the second player from round 11 to be fined amid a crackdown on staging. That's the latest Vision National News. I'm Jaden James.
8: 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Psalm 139:13. 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

0: God is vitally interested in you and your life. Philippians 4:13 says, I can do all things which he has called me to do through him who strengthens and empowers me to fulfill his purpose. I am self-sufficient in Christ's sufficiency. I am ready for anything and equal to anything through him who infuses me with inner strength and confident peace. God thinks you are amazing and can achieve great things. You may need to change the way you think about yourself and what you are capable of. When you change your mind, then the course of your destiny is altered. As we identify God's plan for our life, we can dream it and fulfill it by faith. The Christian life is a journey with Jesus. Psalm 37:4 says, "Delight yourself in the Lord, and he will give you the desires of your heart." God fills your heart with his vision for you. A vision is a heavenly pattern given to man. It's a spiritual compass. It gives you direction. His vision helps you to succeed and prosper in every area of life. It is a mental image of your future possibilities and potential. Say goodbye to the past, especially to the failures, and embrace your future. See beyond your circumstances and believe God for better. Proverbs says, "For as a man thinks in his heart, so is he." This is Rosanna Palmer.
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4: Hey, this is Dustin from Sanctus Real. Whether you're in the middle of something really difficult right now or you've come out the other side, our prayer is that our song Won't Let Me Go will be a passionate reminder that God will never leave you nor forsake you. You're going to go through difficult things, and some days you're going to feel like you have no answers. Other days you're going to want to give up, but his promise remains. Nothing can separate us from his love. Writing this song was a little like writing our own testimonies. And I know that personally for me, through 20 years of ministry, 19 years of marriage, 22 moves, and a long story of both incredibly difficult seasons and also incredibly wonderful ones, the constant that I saw was how God had been there through everything, in both the good and the bad. Hindsight is 20/20. And though there were certain moments in my life where I doubted both my calling and my faith, I know that when we were in our darkest times, his mercy was at its deepest. His patience was endless, and his love was unchanging. So whether you sing this song as a testimony or you sing it out of a desperate place, our hope is that you can sing these words with faith and assurance that you know and believe that he will never let you go.

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Yeah, lately I cry to you, Lord, I try to reply to you. My zeal has me running instead of walking beside of you. I made a mess of my life and truly got sick of it. But God was shaping me with purpose in the midst of it. Ain't it beautiful how God forgives your wickedness? Instead of letting you sit and he set you free like you innocent. That type of love that comes and chase you when you walk away. That type of love to tell you, listen, this is not the way. They say a faith that can't be tested, can't be trusted. You'll never be the same when you let Jesus come and touch you. He had to crush it, the anointing now is growing. Once the alabaster jars broke, it gets to flowing. I know Satan's assignment is to offend me. But I stay silent cause I know that God defends me. Please don't be uninformed about these hardships that we suffer when underneath greatest pressure. I learn I could truly trust you. I listen, love you. I know.

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0: 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Dr. Morris, does natural selection occur today?
1: Chris, God created each basic category of life with a built-in adaptability to various conditions. Natural selection can choose from the variety which best fits an environment. But note that this is not evolution. It's merely selection of genes which already exist. Nothing new has evolved. Recently, a population of island lizards was introduced onto a new island. In 20 years, they had adapted, and their average leg length was shorter. Evolutionists crowed that this was a great evolutionary advancement, but big deal. Natural selection had occurred, but not evolution. Natural selection is not a creative process. Creation, now that did occur by the supernatural powers of God, back in Genesis.
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2: In this bulletin, those with ISIS links to face the full force of the law. A veterans payment reinstated. And Chris Minns denies a rift with the Prime Minister. With more, I'm Gareth Stafford. A group of women and children with links to Islamic State are being warned they'll face the full force of the law once they land in Australia. Michael Packie reports.
3: A group of seven women and 12 children will land in Sydney and Melbourne later today after leaving their camp in Syria last week. The federal government maintains it hasn't provided the so-called ISIS brides with any assistance to get home, apart from their passport, which they're entitled to as Australian citizens. The opposition's John O'Dunham argues they should not be allowed in, claiming the group poses a security risk.
4: I don't know how the government can turn a blind eye to this.
3: Dr. Jamal Riffey has been instrumental in getting the cohort back. He's told Nine the children should not be punished for the actions of their parents.
5: It's not their fault. They are entitled for safety and security.
3: The government has warned some could face arrest upon arrival. Michael Packie, Canberra.
2: The federal government will continue to fund travel allowance for the parents of Corporal Cameron Baird. The Victoria Cross recipient was killed in Afghanistan in 2013. His parents, Doug and Kay, travel to schools and RSL clubs around the country to share the story of their son. Veterans Affairs had cut the $2,800 travel allowance, but the minister has now intervened and reinstated the funding. The New South Wales Premier admits he disagrees with the Prime Minister on a number of issues, but he denies there's a rift which is hurting New South Wales. Chris Minns publicly took aim at the federal government over a lack of action on bracket creep. He's confident federal help will be there when needed.
6: I have to sometimes put on the boxing gloves and make sure that we get our fair share. And sometimes that's, you know, uncomfortable in terms of the relationship. But when we need to work together and there's a natural disaster, we work incredibly closely. And whatever's gone on in the past is put to one side.
2: Mr. Minns has also spoken out about the tobacco excise and distribution of GST revenue. A permanent ban is being placed on the sale of baby bottle self-feeding devices in Australia. The products allow babies to feed from a bottle without another person holding it. A missionary who spent most of his life helping lead Muslim Kurds to Christ says there's been a flood of salvations amongst these people in recent years. Pastor George Hosni shares in churches about the freedom in Christ the Kurds now have that they'd never known before. One convert recalled a dream in which he saw Jesus dressed all in white into his tiny cell carrying a bowl of olive oil. Every time he poured the oil on his body, his pain went away. The Kurd said he knew it was Jesus because of a book he read in prison that was written by Billy Graham. The Christian Solidarity Worldwide Persecution Watchdog has intensified calls for the release of an imprisoned Nicaraguan pastor. Efren Lopez has been held for 4 years after being accused of false assault charges and sentenced to 23 years in jail. To sport and in tennis, Narsi Kokkinakis has vowed to keep pushing after an incredible first-round win at the French Open. The injury-plagued Australian came back from 2-5 in the fifth to defeat Spaniard Pablo Carreño Busta. Kokkinakis says he'll keep going for as long as he can.
7: Stuff like today, where that's the reason I kept trying to come back from these injuries, to have moments like that on court, because I know when I'm retired and nothing will really compare to that.
2: Wins also for Daria Kasatkina and Alex Dimino. That's the latest Vision National News. I'm Gareth Stafford.
8: Here are some life-giving words for you. For God has not given us a spirit of fear, but of power and of love and of a sound mind. 2 Timothy 1:7. Life-giving words for you. From the Handbook of Living, the Bible.
9: The Bendigo Winter Night Shelter is currently preparing to serve those in our community who are homeless over the cold winter months. 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

0: Wisdom with Ruth Webb.
1: Wisdom is compared to a palace. Proverbs 9:1. Wisdom has built herself a palace upon seven pillars to keep it secure. Pillars provide structural support and grandeur. Seven represents fulfillment and completeness. Wisdom's pillars point to seven flames of fire, which are the seven spirits of God, 7 days of creation, seven colours in the rainbow, and seven notes in a musical scale. James 3:17-18 identifies the wisdom of heaven. The wisdom that are above is 1, pure and holy, 2, peaceable, 3, teachable, willing to yield, 4, love and mercy, 5, no prejudice or bias, 6, truth and transparency without duplicity or hypocrisy, 7, righteousness. Wisdom produces good fruit. Proverbs 9 says wisdom has prepared a banquet at the palace. Verse 3 says wisdom sends out servants to invite everyone to come and eat until they're full. Wisdom beckons you to come and dine at the banqueting table.
0: Wisdom with Ruth Webb, pastor of the Tabernacle of David.
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Hey, this is Riley Clemens, and I am so excited to share my song, Keep On Hoping, with you. But before I do, I kind of wanted to take you behind the scenes and tell you about the heart behind the song and what inspired it. And it really all started with walking into the studio one day in the middle of a year that no doubt was so full of hurt and loss for so many people. And I remember distinctly wanting to write something that captured the promise of hope that God has given us. At the time, I remember being really overwhelmed by just the sheer amount of voices, whether it was through the news or TV or through my phone or the people around me. I didn't want to lose sight of the voice of truth over it all, that God is still good, God is still in control. And I wanted to write that song as a reminder to myself and whoever is listening that there's hope on the hard days, that there is a reason to keep on singing and keep the heart, that there is joy over sorrow, that there is light, that there is goodness still, that there is always hope. And so I hope that this song finds you exactly where you're at, no matter what you're in the middle of, and remind you of that.

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This week's scripture comes from Luke 24, verse 6. He is not here, but he has risen. These were the 3 days which changed the world forever. On Friday, it was the death of Jesus for our sins. On Sunday, it was his resurrection for our new life. It was the angel who said this, "He is risen," to the women who had come to care for the body of Jesus. Of course, some of his disciples doubted it. But when they met the risen Lord, even Thomas could see and touch the truth. They are the witnesses. Their witness gives us hope. Hope for our life with Jesus in the world to come. It is one thing to face death without hope. It's a different thing to face death with a hope based on the truth of Jesus and his resurrection. I wonder, what do you do to feel more secure in times of difficulty? I wonder, is your hope secure? Let us pray. Almighty Heavenly Father, we pray for Mothers Union members in Luwero, Tanzania, and pray for relief from the poverty which affects so many. We give thanks that members of Mothers Union that are working to help people with vocational training and health awareness, may they be assured of your love for them in all they do. Lord of all, we pray for us and our churches here in Bendigo. May we reach out with your love and hope to our communities wherever we are. In Jesus' name we pray. Amen.

0: The Faint Sun Problem. 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If you start with millions of years, you have a big problem. You see, computer modelling predicts that the sun was fainter in the past and has brightened over time. But if this is true, the sun would have been 30% dimmer at the time when life is thought to have first evolved. But the earth would have been so cold, the oceans would have frozen solid. And it gets worse. Geologic evidence suggests Earth was much warmer in the past. And yet, according to the evolutionary view, the sun was dimmer, so Earth should have been cooler. Millions of years is not confirmed by the evidence. The universe is only thousands of years old.
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0: If you're after a year 11 to 12 subject that incorporates and grows your Christian faith, is delivered within a supportive community, and provides you with a fully accredited VET subject, you're encouraged to look into the Vetamorphos program. The Certificate 3 in Christian Ministry and Theology provides you with peer support in a local context and mentoring and support as you navigate this significant stage of your life. 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Current students have this to say about their experiences.
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2: I would recommend to those considering VETA next year to absolutely do it. No regrets at all. It's great to have an open mind, open attitude. 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
0: Whatever school you attend, you're eligible to be a part of Vetamorphos. 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
4: In this bulletin, Royal Commission witnesses subjected to online harassment. Police resume the search for Gus Lamont. And Essendon executives explain their reasoning. With more, I'm Gareth Stafford. Federal police are investigating the alleged harassment of witnesses testifying before the Royal Commission into anti-Semitism. Commissioner Virginia Bell has noted a dramatic increase in online hate messages during the first

0: first block of hearings. She says she won't tolerate any intimidation of witnesses.
1: This undiluted level of hatred and bigotry directed towards members of the Jewish community is thought to benefit by those who post these remarks is lost on me.
0: The second set of hearings is now underway, focused on security measures in the lead-up to the Bondi attack. A forecast shows an 8% reduction in planting area for the country's winter crops compared with last year. Rabobank says soaring fuel and fertiliser costs are forcing growers to turn to higher margin crops. A man accused of attempting to bomb an Invasion Day rally in Perth on Australia Day has appeared in the Magistrates Court this morning. Channel 9 Perth reporter Jamie Freestone says the 31-year-old Liam Alexander Hall was read the charges but didn't enter any plea.
2: And the charges read to him that with intent to harm, he threw an improvised grenade at a crowd. He was also read a charge of making an explosive substance under suspicious circumstances, also a charge of engaging in a terrorist act. The only words that he needed to say today was that he understood the charges.
0: He's next due to appear in the Stirling Gardens Magistrates Court in September. South Australian police have returned to Oak Park Station at Yunta to continue investigating the disappearance of 4-year-old Gus Lamont. Matthew Pantelis reports.
3: Gus Lamont was last seen on Grand Final Day, September 27 last year. Task Force Horizon members will search numerous locations on the property for evidence in the case. They'll be doing that over the next 3 days. Major crime detectives and specialist Star Group officers will be involved in the search, which has resumed to take advantage of any opportunities that may have arisen as a result of recent heavy rains on the property.
0: Matthew Pantelis reporting. Scotland's public prosecutor has declined to appeal the overturning of the conviction of a 75-year-old pro-life grandmother for silently standing outside Glasgow Hospital. A sheriff's court found no evidence that Rose Doherty had attempted to influence anyone within a buffer zone outside the hospital. Mrs. Doherty is considering her options to prevent a recurrence of her arrest and harsh treatment, including taking legal action against the police. An Israeli Christian leader is urging his government to formally recognise Christians as a distinct community with stronger political representation. The founder of Israeli Christian Voice, Ehab Shalayan, cited what church leaders describe as growing harassment and discrimination against Christians in the Holy Land. He wants Christians elected to the Israeli parliament. To sport, and senior leaders of the Essendon Football Club have faced the media following the sacking of coach Brad Scott this morning. The Bombers have managed just one win from their past 24 games. President Andrew Welsh explained why they made the decision.
4: We are not comfortable with where we currently sit. As a board, we met in recent days, assessed our position honestly and made a decision. The nature of our losses, the way we are playing and the key performance indicators we set out at the start of the season are not trending in the right direction.
0: Assistant coach Dean Solomon takes over for the remainder of the season. That's the latest Vision National News. I'm Gareth Stafford.
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8: You know those moments when you're in the car and someone cuts you off? Or maybe they speak to you harshly when you're in conversation. Your first reaction can easily be one that is out of frustration. In the Bible, in Philippians chapter 2 and verse 5, it reminds us, though, in those moments to think like Jesus. And it's hard, but it's worth it, with humility, with patience, and in love. It says simply, in your relationships with one another, have the same mindset as Jesus. So in these everyday moments, choosing this mindset, it changes how you treat people, and it better reflects his heart.
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8: Alrighty, welcome to the show. Happy Tuesday. My name's Cam and you are tuned into The Daily. Alright, lots to cover off. Brett Nicole has just hit number one here in Australia on the Christian chart, TCM, with her latest single, Nobody Loves Me Like You. In a lengthy post online, she's shared just how much this actually means to her. So we're going to give you the details on this at the news desk. Also, brand new song from the legend Stephen Curtis Chapman. He's an icon now. He just dropped a new song again over the last couple of days. And Capital Kings have dropped a teaser for their new track, which drops next week. Loving the sound of this one. We'll cover it off in the news desk very soon. I've got another look at Aidan King, your artist of the week. We count down to his new collaborative album with Benjamin William Hastings landing this Friday called Happy to Be Here. But next, if you're the parent of a teen, you'll know it's like riding the emotional roller coaster. So as parents, how can we help them to self-regulate? And I mean, this is still a journey, right? As adults, we too can find it hard to regulate the emotions that we go through. So for a teenager, how do we help them? This is what we're going to talk about with parenting expert Sharon Witt next on The Daily.

0: tune into The Daily, and every Tuesday we talk about our parenting because it can be super fun, super rewarding, super tough, all in the same day. Our expert is in the house. She's an author, teacher, and a proud grandparent. Sharon Witt, welcome to The Daily, my friends.
1: Hey, Cam. Great to be here.
0: The teenage years really are a roller coaster of emotions.
1: Oh, are they not?
0: I've got a couple of teens, and yeah. I mean, from my own experience growing up, sure, absolutely. But parenting teens, my gosh, strap yourself in, right?
1: Yeah, those emotions, especially during those puberty years, can be really up and down. It is like a roller coaster.
0: Yeah.
1: And while we might just expect our teens to handle things, the truth is self-regulation is still developing well into adulthood. I mean, I'm in my 50s now and I'm still learning to self-regulate.
0: Yeah, yeah. You know? I mean, don't they say that the young person's brain doesn't fully form until they're like 21 or something?
1: Oh, it's later now.
0: Oh, it's later
1: now.
0: They're
1: saying later for men, it's, you know, young men, it's like 28, 29.
0: Yeah, wow.
1: And girls, it's mid-20s. So, yeah, it does take a
0: while. So I only just made it. Great.
1: You're just making it. The good news is that parents can play a really powerful role in shaping these skills of self-regulation through everyday interactions, guidance and support, and also modelling it themselves.
0: Yeah, yeah. All right, so how do we do that?
1: So a few takeaways. First of all, self-regulation is more than behaviour. It includes thinking, planning, problem solving, and managing our behavior, our impulses, and our emotions. It's a lot to manage. It's often about noticing those warning signs. So for me, when I'm starting to feel a bit dysregulated, it will be just feeling a bit like everything is too much. It might feel like my nervous system is just going into overdrive. I might feel a bit nauseous. I might feel overtired. And it's just about noticing. So it's noticing those behaviours and those things, that the warning signals that your body gives you early on, and then taking steps to kind of, okay, what am I going to do just to kind of have a bit of a circuit break? Also, it's important to know it does develop well into adulthood. It's a learnt tool. So teenagers are still learning to pause, think ahead, and manage their emotions. So these struggles are often just a normal part of our development. And we'll often see teenagers especially, just because they haven't learnt to kind of manage that kind of, if you imagine a volcano about to explode, they're, you know, see that lava bubbling away, they're kind of just, they're not quite there yet to go, oh, I need to stop. And I might need to just go and have a lie down or watch something funny or go for a walk. They're often just, it's too late, and then explode. I mean, I remember being a teen and many times I was so dysregulated and undiagnosed ADHD, and the list goes on. Relationships are really important. So warm, responsive parenting and modelling, the calm behaviour, is really good. If we can actually help our kids learn to borrow our calm, so when they are starting to, you know, ramp up and about to sort of, you know, get very dysregulated, if we can come in and just be calm and say, look, I can see right now that it seems like you're getting a bit dysregulated. Why don't we just pause, and why don't you just go and do something outside? Why don't you go and listen to some music or watch something? I can see that. So parents, you can really help stand by their side and help them manage that. Skills can be taught. That's really important. So help your kids understand and teach them what are some things that they can do when they're feeling dysregulated. Have maybe a bit of a toolkit, maybe five things that you can do when you're feeling dysregulated. It could be some breathing techniques. It could be going for a run. It could be music. It could be doing something that brings them joy, like their craft, or maybe they like to write music. Maybe they like to go horse riding, whatever it happens to be. And finally, context matters. So things like tiredness, stress, big life changes, assignments, all those things can impact our teens' ability to self-regulate. So it's really important that we also understand, and you can often predict when it's going to be a difficult time to self-regulate. Mm. So I know for me, when I've got assignments coming up, when I've got big speaking engagements coming up, assignments due for school, all those things that I've got to do, marking, I know that when I have a very busy schedule, I need to make sure that I've got my toolkit there to self-regulate, because I know that I'll get very, very tired easily. So I'll often just think of what am I going to do during this time to actually ensure that I have time to have downtime.
0: Yeah, no, that's very good. Great reminders. The Daily's parenting expert, Sharon Witt. Appreciate you being here with some more brilliant advice. We'll talk next week.
1: Thanks, Cam.
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0: He's still to come on the daily. Who's ready for more new music from Capital King? This was the new song Get Lifted that they put out last month. They're gearing up real soon to drop something else. So they're building towards maybe a full body of work. We'll keep you across this. We'll cover it off at the news desk in just a sec. But before we do that, we're going to log into the Daily Randomizer. And on the 26th of May, we are celebrating a certain type of hair. Yeah, I know. It's an unusual statement to make, but we'll see if the randomizer can link in a song with this. I'm sure they will. Next at the Daily.
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4: Good afternoon. In stories making news. The Prime Minister appears to be opening the door to potential capital gains tax exemptions for industries other than technology. Anthony Albanese is understood to be consulting with small business and big industry on the changes. A forecast shows an 8% reduction in planting area for the country's winter crops compared with last year. Rabobank says soaring fuel and fertiliser costs are forcing growers to turn to higher margin crops. A Transport Workers Union survey shows 7 in 10 Australians are opposed to having driverless vehicles on our roads. Three quarters of those polled believe the government should act now to regulate autonomous vehicles. And in the AFL, Brad Scott has been sacked as Essendon coach after just one win from the past 24 games. The board making the decision over the weekend, despite President Andrew Walsh declaring just 6 weeks ago that Scott would be their next premiership coach. I'm Gareth Stafford, and those are the latest news and sport headlines.
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0: Next on the Daily, I'll give you a listen to the new Capital Kings song that's set to drop next week. Band has just started teasing it online, and I am liking the feel of it. Anyway, we'll cover that off in a sec at the news desk. Right now, let's log into the randomizer.
1: Like right now, I'm going to mix things up a little bit.
0: Alrighty, so it's our computer here in the studio. If you just haven't caught up with this segment before, every time we search some information into it based on the data, it's going to select the next song for us to listen to on the show. And today, the 26th of May, it's the 146th day of the year so far. And according to daysoftheyear.com, today we're celebrating redheads. World Redhead Day. It celebrates what red hair represents. There's a notable visible difference, individuality, and the idea that rare traits deserve appreciation instead of commentary. Now, for many redheads, the attention that their hair attracts starts very early on in life, and sometimes it comes as compliments from strangers. Sometimes it can come, though, as the form of teasing in schools or as a running joke in social groups. Whereas today, a day is dedicated to positive recognition to help tip that balance back the other way. So let's see what we can do with National Redhead Day on the 26th of May. My original leaning would be suggesting maybe an artist that has red hair. There is a band called Red, too. Ah, no, but we've gone for the red hair. This is Leland. Ah, yes. Lead singer Leland Mooring has beautiful... I'm not sure if it's still long, but when this song came out, it was beautiful, long, flowing red hair. It was a very... It was almost halfway down his back. Crazy how long he let his hair just kind of roll through. But it was red. So for World Redhead Day, it's perfect. Let's get into some Leland. Remember this one? New Creation. This almost would work for a flashback too. But it's playing now at the Daily.

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1: Are you tuning into the Daily? Cam here. Exciting times. 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
1: All right, Capital Kings are dropping new music next week. Now, a month ago, the boys returned with the song Get Lifted. Yeah, they're at it again with this brand new song called Back to You that they've just started teasing online. Check a little bit of this out. It's cool.

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0: human trafficking and exploitation. Becky Murray has seen it with her own eyes. That's why she started a ministry to the victims of these abuses.
1: I remember I made a promise to God to say, I'll give my whole life to this because no human should ever be bought or sold.
0: Becky's work to help people around the world has shown her just how important the gospel of Jesus Christ is to those in vulnerable situations. Billy Graham explains.
2: Now, the gospel of Christ has no meaning unless it is applied to our fellow man who hurts and is in need. And Jesus said, greater love hath no man than this, that he lay down his life for his friends. And the Lord Jesus Christ died on the cross. And while he was on the cross, he was thinking about you.
0: Learn more about God's love for us and his sacrifice on the cross. Go to findpeacewithgod.net. That's findpeacewithgod.net. We're the Billy Graham Evangelistic Association.

0: Are you tuning into The Daily? Still to come, some brand new music from Stephen Curtis Chapman has just landed again. One of the icons of Christian music is not showing any signs of slowing down anytime soon. This one is a new song called Proud. It's a collaboration as well. We'll tell you all about it and a listen at the news desk. Plus, another look at your artist of the week, Aidan King.
1: Age to age, we tried to find.
0: He's dropping a new collaborative album this Friday called Happy to Be Here with his buddy Benjamin William Hastings. We'll revisit a moment from the last time we had him on the show. And he was speaking about a collaborative album that he was dropping last year called Throwing Paint with Abby Gamboa. Seems like he's followed the same formula, just getting into a studio with nothing ready to record, but just writing, just coming empty-handed and leaving with what they worked on. It's a pretty crazy strategy to think about it, right? Well, he's done it again, and we've got all of the details for you, as well as something to think about and to ponder. It's one of those things that is easier said than done. I know this is an idea you will have heard before, but we're going to unpack it and dive deep next hour on The Daily.
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2: In this bulletin, a drop in electricity prices, too little, too late, calls for a big crowd to pack out the MCG, and a blow for the Blues ahead of Origin 1. With more, I'm Gareth Stafford. The federal opposition claims the upcoming drop in energy bills fails to compensate for years of high prices. The maximum rate retailers can charge customers on standard electricity plans will be reduced from July. Shadow Energy Minister Dan Tehan argues it's a minor decrease on rates that are already too high.
3: We've seen power prices in this country go up by $1,300, and now he's boasting is because there's been some sort of small reduction, yet he will not give a guarantee that prices won't continue to rise.
2: Households and businesses across the East Coast will save the most, while South Australia will see a slight reduction. One of the founders of Fight MND wants a crowd of 100,000 at this year's Big Freeze to celebrate Neil Danaher.

0: The Australian of the Year and AFL legend was diagnosed with motor neuron disease 13 years ago, helping raise $115 million for research. But MND's first chairman, Bill Guest, says this year's game will have added importance after Danaher's death yesterday.
1: I'm guessing this game, which will now be absolutely huge. I mean, if we can get 90,000 for Scott Pendlebury to the MCG, if we can't get 100,000 on Monday week, I'd be astounded. You know, that game alone will probably raise 20 million.
0: Blue beanies for the King's birthday match between Melbourne and Collingwood at the MCG are now on sale. US Central Command has launched new airstrikes on southern Iran. It's destroyed Iranian boats, which were laying mines in shipping lanes, while targeting inland missile sites. Jonathan Kersley from Sky News reading the statement from the US command on the strikes.
2: US forces conducted self-defense strikes in southern Iran today to protect our troops from threats posed by Iranian forces. Targets included missile launch sites and Iranian boats attempting to emplace mines. US Central Command continues to defend our forces while using restraint during the ongoing ceasefire.
0: Meantime, President Donald Trump is demanding more Middle Eastern countries sign up to the Abraham Accords, including Saudi Arabia, Qatar, Pakistan, Turkey, Egypt and Jordan. The Australian Christian Lobby has delivered a heartfelt thank you to every volunteer who's given their time and energy to support its mission. That could have been making phone calls, helping at events, praying faithfully, sharing content online or working behind the scenes. The ACL says every volunteer has helped shape the future of the nation and boldly advance truth in the public square. Several Syrians who converted from Islam to Christianity while staying at a Dutch asylum seeker centre have been threatened by Muslims at the facility. The threats intensified following a group baptism conducted by a church at the centre. The Netherlands currently hosts tens of thousands of asylum seekers in centres that have come under mounting pressure due to overcrowding and rising migration. A Dutch MP condemned the threats and urged the government to protect Christians. To sport and in the NRL, Ethan Strange will start for New South Wales in his State of Origin debut tomorrow night, with Mitchell Moses now officially ruled out. The Parramatta playmaker picked up a hamstring strain at the end of the Blues training session yesterday. Coach Laurie Daly says the team will take it in their stride.
3: There's always unexpected things that happen. Yeah, we got a really good, strong group of young men. It won't faze them. They'll just move on.
0: Daly suggests Moses should be fit for selection by game two. That's the latest Vision National News. I'm Gareth Stafford.
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7: You know those moments when you're in the car and someone cuts you off? Or maybe they speak to you harshly when you're in conversation. Your first reaction can easily be one that is out of frustration. In the Bible, in Philippians chapter 2 and verse 5, it reminds us, though, in those moments to think like Jesus. And it's hard, but it's worth it, with humility, with patience, and in love. It says simply, in your relationships with one another, have the same mindset as Jesus. So in these everyday moments, choosing this mindset, it changes how you treat people and it better reflects his heart.
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7: Alrighty, happy Tuesday. We are already an hour deep into the show. If you just joined us, hello. Good to have you on board. My name's Cam. Welcome to The Daily. He's an icon of the biz. Stephen Curtis Chapman has been at it for, well, nearly four decades, which is crazy to think about. He's just dropped a new song over the last couple of days. This one's a brand new collab with an emerging artist. Not only will we give you a listen to the new song, we're going to hit rewind to the first song that he ever released. And you still got it. That's all I've got to say. Also, we're going to have another look at your artist of the week, Aidan King. We're counting down to the release of his new collaborative album, Happy to Be Here, with Benjamin William Hastings. That drops this Friday. So we're going to hear him talk about this idea of working on collaborative albums with other people, because he's done it before. Think Throwing Paint with Abby Gamboa last year. But next, we're going to dive into our daily thoughts. Something to think about. And this idea definitely falls into the it's easier said than done category, and it'll be a really powerful reminder. We'll do it next on The Daily.

0: Are you tuned into The Daily? Happy Tuesday. Let's dive into our daily thought. Let's get you thinking for a couple of minutes.
1: Something to think about.
2: Wow, I never thought of it like that.
0: All right, so we dig into an idea around about this time on the show every single day, and this quote is an idea that I'm sure you've come across before, and it's easy to go, yeah, I know, but it's so much more difficult to actually live it out. And it's this. It's better to walk the right way alone than with a crowd going in the wrong direction. It's better to walk the right way alone than with a crowd going in the wrong direction. This is speaking to the courage that it takes to stay true to what you know is right, even when nobody else around you agrees. There is a strong pull to follow the crowd. It feels safer, more comfortable, and you naturally want to belong and avoid standing out. But crowds aren't always headed towards what's wise, what's healthy, or what's meaningful. Sometimes the popular path leads toward compromise, toward choices that you know deep down don't line up with your values. Walking the right way alone can feel uncomfortable. It also can feel really slow. You may question yourself when others seem so confident going the opposite direction. But there's a real strength in choosing integrity over approval. Real peace comes from knowing your decisions are guided by conviction and not pleasure. History is full of people who stood alone before others understood them. They weren't stubborn for the sake of it, but they just simply refused to trade what was right for what was easy or accepted. The crowd can offer company, but not always direction. And sometimes the loneliest road is also the clearest one. And often when you stay faithful to the right path long enough, you discover that you are actually never truly alone. You are simply brave enough to lead and to walk the right way. So remember, it's better to walk the right way alone than with a crowd going in the wrong direction. That's something to think about. That's your daily thought.
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0: Hey, you tuned into The Daily. Still to come, we got some brand new music from Stephen Curtis Chapman that just landed. Can you believe it's almost 40 years since he released his very first song called Runaway? You gotta run away. It's a prison that's calling your name. That song dropped in June of 1987. Now here we are in May of 2026, 39 years later, he's just dropped a new song called Proud. We'll cover this off at the news desk. But before we hear from that, another look at your artist of the week, Aidan King. Aidan's dropping a brand new album on Friday, a collaborative album called Happy to Be Here with his buddy Benjamin William Hastings. In fact, here's one of the brand new songs, a little sneak peek for you. Now, the formula to creating this project was one that he'd used before, to just lock himself in a studio and just work it from the ground up, from scratch, just over a very short period of time. He did it last year with Abby Gamboa, the project called Throwing Paint. We'll hear him talk about that project because he's followed exactly the same idea here. Hear what he says about that experience next at The Daily.
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5: Good afternoon. In stories making news. The federal government will continue to fund travel allowance for the parents of a slain Victoria Cross recipient. Corporal Cameron Baird was killed in Afghanistan in 2013, and his parents share his story around the country. The Veterans Affairs Minister has now intervened and reinstated the funding after the $2,800 was initially cut in the budget. The public will have their chance to farewell Neil Danaher, with the family offered and accepting a state funeral. Tributes have flowed for the football icon and MND campaigner, who finally succumbed to the illness yesterday after 13 years. The rising cost of construction is believed to be behind a drop in investment in renewable energy projects. A Clean Energy Council report shows financial commitments to renewables fell to a 10-year low in 2025. And it's brought a huge blow for the Socceroos ahead of the FIFA World Cup, with Riley McGree to miss the tournament due to injury. I'm Gareth Stafford, and those are the latest news and sport headlines.
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0: The Daily coming up next. I'll give you a listen to the new song that just dropped from Stephen Curtis Chapman. It's love, love, love, love, love. It's all about love, love. He's been at it for a long time and is not slowing down anytime soon. But before we do, let's have another look at your artist of the week, Aidan King. All right, we're looking at Aidan's music this week, counting down to Friday, the release of his new album called Happy to Be Here, which is a collaborative album with one of his best mates, Benjamin William Hastings. Now, this project was something that he and Ben literally just locked themselves away in a studio for just a really quick, short amount of time. They did it on a whim, and this album is now the result. It's a formula that worked for Aidan last year with the album Throwing Paint. That was a collaborative album with Abby Gamboa. Now, when we caught up with him around that release, here's what he explained about the process of just locking away, no agenda, writing songs, creating music.
1: Yeah, I mean, I loved it. I don't know if I want to create music any other way anymore, because it just, like, it takes the pressure off. You don't have an option. Like, and for me, I'm definitely a perfectionist, and like, my inclination is to just work on things over and over just to get it. And I think taking that out of the process is kind of really fun, because you just got to trust what your first instinct is, what your gut is saying. So yeah, it's a wild project, and not something like so different to anything that I've ever done or even thought to do. So yeah, it's fun. I'm pumped for it to come out.
0: That's your artist of the week, Aidan King. That was the formula last time for the collaborative album with Abby Gamboa. He's done it again with this new one that lands on Friday, so excited to hear the result. Collabs have long been a part of his music, and this next song we're about to listen to from Aidan is from his debut album, Beyond Us. It was one of the first songs that he put out from it, actually, a collab with Paul Klein from Lainey. That's Thank You So Much, Jesus, at The Daily.

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0: nothing. Thank God my life's not in the hands of a 20-something.
1: You tune into The Daily. It's Cam here. We're flying through the show today. We are just rocketing along, and it's time for a little news now.
2: I like to get the daily news.
1: A bit of a new music update. Stephen Curtis Chapman, the icon of CCM. He's been around for a long time. Well, he's just dropped another brand new song over the last couple of days. The song's called Proud, which is a collaboration with the duo Caleb and John. Now, Stephen writes, very excited and honoured for the opportunity to join these two very fine fellas to write and record the new song Proud together. Check it out.

Chapman went on to share, "I love getting to know the heart of these guys as we talked together and wrote about the amazing truth of what it means to be trophies of the perfect love of Jesus to our Father. Prayerful that this song will be a huge encouragement to everyone who hears it." Stephen Curtis Chapman, new music with Caleb and John. It's called Proud.

0: Brandon Holmes served as a missionary in Africa before discovering that families were struggling with basic household needs in the city where he grew up.
1: We found out that there were hundreds of children sleeping on the floor, lots of families coming out of shelters and into permanent housing that didn't have any furniture and couldn't afford that. And so we said, maybe we can do something about this.
0: So Brandon helped start a ministry to provide furniture and hope to these families. At home or abroad, God wants us to share the gospel of Jesus Christ and serve others. Billy Graham explains.
2: You are a link in God's plan to proclaim the gospel to the whole world. Are you, as a young man, a young woman, ready to say, I'm ready to go? Just you and God tonight. I'm going to ask you to receive him. Receive Christ into your heart.
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3: 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I've been feeling kind of scared, made me want to say a prayer.

0: No.
1: Still to come on the daily, Brett Nicole's response to hitting number one this week in Australia. Nobody loves me like you. Yeah. Yeah. So seventh number one down under. And this song's just topped the chart this week. Nobody loves me like you. We'll cover this story off at the news desk. And we're going to check in with parenting expert Sharon Witch. She's going to be here in the studio talking about the things that we can do to assist our teenagers self-regulate their emotions. It can be a roller coaster. There's high, there's low, lows. What can we do to be able to help them navigate all of the hormones and just everything that's happening in life? This is a really important discussion. Looking forward to Sharon being here. We'll talk you through it next hour on The Daily.
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5: In this bulletin, the government appearing to bend on capital gains tax exemptions, WA building a defence hub, and a rise in food allergies. With more, I'm Gareth Stafford. The Prime Minister appears to be opening the door to potential capital gains tax exemptions to industries other than technology. Anthony Albanese is understood to be consulting with small business and big industry on the changes. Legislation will be introduced this Thursday aimed at scrapping the 50% CGT discount. Victorian police have arrested two men in relation to the movements of killer Desi Freeman. Brian Wilson reports.
6: The pair, aged 48 and 35, were arrested at different locations in the state's northeast this afternoon as officers continue to probe how the fugitive spent 7 months on the run before he was killed in a shootout with police on March 30. The extensive operation previously interviewed two other people. They were subsequently released. Anyone found guilty of harbouring a fugitive faces a lengthy jail penalty under Victorian law. Brian Wilson reporting.
5: Military equipment, including missiles, could soon be made in WA as the state government moves ahead with plans to establish a local defence manufacturing hub. WA Premier Roger Cook says it's part of a bold plan to diversify the state's economy and increase the defence capabilities.
7: The world is an uncertain place today, and Western Australia is in a key geopolitical space. Now, we can't turn our back on the rest of the world. We are part of it, and it's important that we continue to do what we can to continue to make Western Australia secure and peaceful.

0: WA government is seeking expressions of interest from global defence companies to be a part of the manufacturing facility. Fresh figures show 1 in 20 Australians are now living with a food allergy, with the steepest rise being observed in children. James Cook University Professor Andreas Lopata says severe allergic reactions are now a major public health concern.
1: In the mid-1980s, we knew about 50, 60 components being allergens, you know, for our immune system. We have allergic reactions. Now we have over 1,100 different components which we know can cause allergies in people.
0: Food accounts for about 50% of anaphylaxis presentations to emergency departments. Around half of all Christians trust artificial intelligence to answer some of their spiritual questions. That's according to a survey by the Barna Group, which found Christians would trust AI for advice on their spiritual growth and their mental and physical well-being. However, 83% expressed concern about AI misrepresenting scripture, while almost as many were concerned about losing their religion due to AI. One-third believed AI is just as trustworthy as their pastor. Researchers concluded the data showed genuine confusion about artificial intelligence. Nearly one-third of American Protestant churchgoers say many people aren't aware that they're Christians. A Lifeway research survey found that's nearly double the percentage of 15 years ago. It also found most wouldn't hesitate to let non-Christians know where they stand on their faith. To sport, and in the NRL, the West Tigers have been given a huge boost for Saturday night's match against Canterbury. Skipper Api Korosawa returns from a three-match suspension. He admits it was hard work watching the Tigers crash to three heavy losses in his absence. The AFL's mid-season draft is on tonight. Essendon has pick one after their loss to Richmond on Friday night, followed by the Tigers. And in basketball, the Knicks are heading to the NBA Finals for the first time since 1999 after sweeping their series against the Cleveland Cavaliers. That's the latest Vision National News. I'm Gareth Stafford.
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5: Welcome to the daily. We're flying through the show. Already two-thirds of it in the rearview mirror, but we've got a big hour to come as we bring you the news from Brit Nicole. She's just hit number one in Australia for the seventh time with her song Nobody Loves Me Like You. In a lengthy post online, she's explained just how much this means to her. And speaking from the heart, we'll read a little bit about what she had to say at the news desk very soon. We're going to hit rewind to 2010. Can you believe that was 16 years ago already? I know. Oh my gosh. We're going to revisit a song that topped the charts this week that you might have forgotten about. It was a cracking song. But next, we're going to talk about riding the emotional roller coasters with teenagers. If you've got one in the home as a parent, you'll know it can be kind of difficult to manage sometimes. But how can we model to them how to emotionally regulate on their own what's going on? I mean, it can be hard for us as adults, let alone for our teenagers whose brains haven't even fully formed yet. So we're going to talk about this with our parenting expert, Sharon Witt, right after this at The Daily.

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1: You are tuned into The Daily, and every Tuesday we talk about our parenting because it can be super fun, super rewarding, super tough all in the same day. Our expert is in the house. She's an author, teacher, and a proud grandparent. Sharon Witt, welcome to The Daily, my friends.
2: Hey, Cam. Great to be here.
1: The teenage years really are a roller coaster of emotions.
2: Oh, are they not?
1: Got a couple of teens, and yeah. I mean, from my own experience growing up, sure, absolutely. But parenting teens, my gosh, strap yourself in, right?
2: Yeah, those emotions, especially during those puberty years, can be really up and down. It is like a roller coaster.
1: Yeah.
2: And while we might just expect our teens to handle things, the truth is self-regulation is still developing well into adulthood. I mean, I'm in my 50s now, and I'm still learning to self-regulate.
1: Yeah, yeah. You know? I mean, don't they say that the young person's brain doesn't fully form until they're like 21 or something?
2: Oh, it's later now.
1: Oh, it's later
2: now. Yeah, they're
1: now.
2: Saying later for men, it's, you know, young men, it's like 28, 29.
1: Yeah, wow.
2: And girls, it's mid-20s. So, yeah, it does take a
1: while. So I only just made it. Great.
2: You're just making it. The good news is that parents can play a really powerful role in shaping these skills of self-regulation through everyday interactions, guidance and support, and also modelling it themselves.
1: Yeah, yeah. All right, so how do we do that?
2: So a few takeaways. First of all, self-regulation is more than behaviour. It includes thinking, planning, problem solving, and managing our behaviour, our impulses and our emotions. It's a lot to manage. It's often about noticing those warning signs. So for me, when I'm starting to feel a bit dysregulated, it will be just feeling a bit like everything is too much. It might feel like my nervous system is just going into overdrive. I might feel a bit nauseous. I might feel overtired. And it's just about noticing. So it's noticing those behaviours and those things, that the warning signals that your body gives you early on, and then taking steps to kind of, okay, what am I going to do just to kind of have a bit of a circuit break? Also, it's important to know it does develop well into adulthood. It's a learnt tool. So teenagers are still learning to pause, think ahead and manage their emotions. So these struggles are often just a normal part of our development, and we'll often see teenagers especially just because they haven't learnt to kind of manage that kind of, if you imagine a volcano about to explode, they're, you know, see that lava bubbling away, they're kind of just, they're not quite there yet to go, oh, I need to stop. And I might need to just go and have a lie down or watch something funny or go for a walk. They're often just, it's too late, and then explode. I mean, I remember being a teen, and many times I was so dysregulated and undiagnosed ADHD, and the list goes on. Relationships are really important. So warm, responsive parenting and modelling, the calm behaviour, is really good. If we can actually help our kids learn to borrow our calm, so when they are starting to, you know, ramp up and about to sort of, you know, get very dysregulated, if we can come in and just be calm and say, look, I can see right now that it seems like you're getting a bit dysregulated, why don't we just pause and why don't you just go and do something outside, why don't you go and listen to some music or watch something, I can see that. So parents, you can really help stand by their side and help them manage that. Skills can be taught. That's really important. So help your kids understand and teach them what are some things that they can do when they're feeling dysregulated. Have maybe a bit of a toolkit, maybe five things that you can do when you're feeling dysregulated. It could be some breathing techniques. It could be going for a run. It could be music. It could be doing something that brings them joy, like their craft, or maybe they like to write music. Maybe they like to go horse riding, whatever it happens to be. And finally, context matters. So things like tiredness, stress, big life changes, assignments, all those things can impact our teens' ability to self-regulate. So it's really important that we also understand, and you can often predict when it's going to be a difficult time to self-regulate. Mm. So I know for me, when I've got assignments coming up, when I've got big speaking engagements coming up, assignments due for school, all those things that I've got to do, marking, I know that when I have a very busy schedule, I need to make sure that I've got my toolkit there to self-regulate, because I know that I'll get very, very tired easily. So I'll often just think of what am I going to do during this time to actually ensure that I have time to have downtime.
1: Yeah, that's very good. Great reminders. Daily's parenting expert, Sharon Witt. Appreciate you being here with some more brilliant advice. We'll talk next week.
2: Thanks, Cam.
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4: 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And the handbook counsel, Matthew 4:4. 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

0: Still to come on The Daily, we're going to hear from Brit Nicole, her response to hitting number one on the charts this week in Australia with this song. Nobody Loves Me Like You. That's her seventh number one here in Australia. We'll cover off her response. She's made a lengthy post online and she's chuffed. It's really important to her, as it should be. So we're going to hear what she's had to say at the news desk. Before we do, we're going to hit rewind. We're going to journey back 16 years and we're going to dive into a Switchfoot song that topped the Christian chart in Australia this week in 2010. Yeah, this is the new Switchfoot song called Absolution. In my opinion, and this is just mine, one of the best Switchfoot songs that they've put out in quite a long time. The new album that they're putting out next month, it's just a month away, looking forward to it. But which song from their Hello Hurricane album topped the charts this week in 2010? You'll find out next. You'll hear from lead singer John Foreman with his bizarre explanation of it too, after this at The Daily.
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6: Good afternoon. In stories making news, federal police are investigating the alleged harassment of witnesses testifying before the Royal Commission into Anti-Semitism. Commissioner Virginia Bell has noted a dramatic increase in online hate messages during the first block of hearings. Police have returned to a remote South Australian property to resume the search for missing 4-year-old Gus Lamont. Detectives will spend the next 3 days searching the outback station following recent heavy rain. The tax office has tightened the rules on deductions for holiday homes. Under the new rules, which affect around 250,000 properties, deductions won't be allowed if owners use their holiday houses for personal use during peak periods, including school holidays. And in sport, the AFL mid-season draft is on tonight as clubs look to top up their lists due to injury or retirement vacancies. 12 clubs are taking part, with Essendon having the first pick, followed by Richmond. I'm Gareth Stafford, and those are the latest news and sport headlines.
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0: Next on The Daily, you'll hear from Brett Nicole, her response to hitting number one in Australia with her latest single. Nobody loves me like you. Yeah. It's just off the chart this week, so we'll hear what she has to say very soon. But before we get to that, let's hit rewind.
1: Are you telling me you built a time machine?
0: And we're going to revisit a song that topped the charts this week. So on the 26th of May, 16 years ago in 2010, it came from the band Switchfoot from their album Hello Hurricane, which I saw them tour Australia with. The whole show was focused around playing this album from track one right through to the final track in order. Now, a lot of bands have followed suit with this, but it was just a phenomenal night. Then they chucked in all the hits at the end, like Meant to Live and Dare to Move and all those kind of songs. It was a superb night of live music. But anyway, rewinding, because this song called Your Love is a Song topped the Christian chart this week 16 years ago. And during a lockdown performance, it was 6 years ago now, lead singer John Foreman gave us a little bit of background to this song before doing a little performance of it at home.
2: This song has a kind of a strange explanation, but these are strange times, and we're talking about things that you can't see, that we're all terrified of and threatened by. And this song was inspired by string theory. The idea that all of the energy and all that we see and touch and feel and interact with is actually created by vibrating strings of sorts. And for me as a musician, this makes me think of this great symphony of life, this universe that's vibrating and pulsing with different notes and different rhythms. And one day all of these dissonant melodies and all of the things that feel so wrong will be set right by the composer. And that's what this song is about. It's called Your Love is a Song.
0: That's John Foreman of Switchfoot from their album Hello Hurricane. Your Love is a Song topped the Christian chart this week 16 years ago in 2010. It's playing for you right now as a daily flashback. Yeah.

0: Welcome to the Mercy Minute from mercyships.org. Gertrude had spent 45 years listening to what she couldn't be. She was constantly teased and mocked because of her crossed eyes and grew up believing she was unlovable. When a mercy ship arrived, hope sailed in with it. Gertrude took a chance, one step at a time. She made it only a few miles before fear stopped her cold. What if she found more pain on board? What if this hope was nothing more than another broken dream? She tried again, this time with a friend by her side. But when she saw the ship, she froze once more. The gangway towered above her and fear crept back in. That's when a volunteer came alongside her, took her hand, and gently led her toward healing. Sometimes fear tries to dictate our actions, but hope always has the final word. See how your partnership changes lives at mercyships.org.au.
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0: You tune into The Daily. It's Cam here as we right now wander over to the news desk for a little update. One final one for the show before we close.
1: I like to get the daily news.
0: Brit Nicole has just topped the Australian Christian chart with her latest Nobody Loves Me Like You. Nobody loves me like you. Nobody loves me like you. In a new and lengthy post online, Brit says, I'm celebrating this, as you should, because this is a big deal to me. Releasing this album independently and seeing people gather around this project and support, it means a lot. It was also important for me to show other artists that there is no one way to do something. Whether you're signed to a label or independent, you can accomplish what you set your heart and mind to do. She says, I wrote this song when I really needed to remember that I was loved. Also, this is about my beautiful kids and how much I love them and how much they love me. My son did the artwork for the song, and I really do believe all things are possible, and I will continue working hard and sharing my songs because I know there are people who need to hear them. Nobody Loves Me Like You. It was Brit Nicole's 7th number one here in Australia.

0: Christian singer-songwriter Colton Dixon has faced many ups and downs in his life, from unsuccessful runs on American Idol to landing major record deals. Through it all, he's spurred on by a reminder from his wife.
1: She said, "What if God isn't setting you back? What if he's just setting you up for what's next? His plans are to prosper us, not to harm us, to give us hope in the future."
0: Life is full of twists and turns, but God wants what's best for his children. Billy Graham explains.
2: We are not to fear because God is on our side. There is one thing that we know is God's will, and that's the salvation of men and women. What must you do? Repent of your sins. Right now you can do it and receive Christ into your heart. Then you too can become God's child at this moment.
0: If you'd like to have the kind of confidence and peace Billy Graham was talking about, we're here to help. Visit us, findpeacewithgod.net. We're the Billy Graham Evangelistic Association.
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0: Hey, you tuned into The Daily as we bring things to a close. It's been a huge Tuesday show. Tomorrow, we're going to look again at your Artist of the Week, Aidan King, as we count down to the release of the brand new album. Happy to be here this Friday. This is one of the new songs. It's a collaborative album with his buddy Benjamin William Hastings, and really excited to see. There are a couple of songs like this one that have been out for a little while, but the rest of it will be unveiled on Friday. So excited to journey closer. We're only a couple of days away now. Also tomorrow, talking mental health, Dr. Jody Richardson from the Well Hello Anxiety podcast will join us. Always love her contribution to the show. She's just an incredible communicator that so often talks about some difficult to understand stuff in a really easy to understand way in terms of scientifically what's going on with our bodies, how we can help it to just be better. So looking forward to it. It's going to be a big show. Hope you can join me tomorrow on The Daily.
1: Hi, everyone. 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
3: In this bulletin, the ATO tightens rules on holiday homes, Victorian landmarks to be lit up tonight, and Aussies take to the court at Roland Garros. With more, I'm Gareth Stafford. 7 women with links to ISIS are hours away from landing in Australia with their 12 children after leaving a camp in northern Syria. Some may be arrested once they land in Sydney and Melbourne. Prime Minister Anthony Albanese has again told Parliament the government has not provided them with any assistance.
4: I have nothing but contempt for anyone who has any sympathy for ISIS. Point 2, the government has provided no assistance for these people. Point 3, any breaches of the law will mean that these people will face the full force of the law.
3: One woman is seeking legal advice after she was prevented from travelling because she was deemed to be a high security risk. The tax office has tightened the rules on deductions for holiday homes. Previously, the ATO accepted deductions for council rates and mortgage interest if the property was mainly used for short-term holiday rentals. Under the new rules, deductions won't be allowed if owners use the holiday houses for personal use during peak periods.

0: periods, including school holidays. Melbourne landmarks will be lit up in blue tonight in honour of AFL icon and MND campaigner Neil Danaher, who passed away yesterday. The former Essendon player and Melbourne coach was diagnosed with the disease in 2013 before embarking on a long-running fundraising and awareness campaign. Victorian Premier Jacinta Allen says Mr. Danaher was a major contributor to the Australian community.
1: They're grieving the loss of a husband and a dad and a grandfather today while we all grieve with them the loss of a great Victorian.
0: The 65-year-old will be honoured with a state funeral at a later date. A record number of teachers are now working in Queensland's state schools. An additional 1,000 educators have taken up jobs in state classrooms over the past 12 months. It coincides with a more than 5% uptake in students applying for education degrees this year. Children's Ministry Keys for Kids is responding to children's viewing trends. It found YouTube has a 78% viewership among American children aged between 2 and 12. The ministry's Greg Yoder has told Mission Network News that Keys for Kids is making short-form videos to evangelize and disciple children.
2: They get all the information in a short-term video shape, and it shapes the way they learn. It shapes the way they search for things, how they decide what's worth their attention. Short-form content is an excellent way of sparking curiosity, maybe answering one question or pointing a kid to Jesus, but it can't replace scripture. It can't replace conversation.
0: Mr. Yoder says his ministry's goal is to communicate eternal truth in ways younger generations will notice. To sport and in tennis, three Australians will take to the court on day three at Roland Garros for the French Open. Brad Gabriel is there.
3: Adam Wharton and Alexei Poprin are first up with their matches. Wharton received the Tennis Australia reciprocal wildcard and he plays Daniil Medvedev. It's their third meeting and Wharton has beaten Medi. The head-to-head is 1-1. Poprin takes on American Zachary Zvider. It was 2017 that Poprin won the French Open Juniors. Kim Birrell plays later in the day against fifth seed Jessica Pegula. This is their second meeting. Pegula won on hard court last August. Craig Gabriel, Paris.
0: And in the NRL, a couple of Sharks players have decided to make the move to North Queensland. Jesse Ramien and Sione Katoa have signed two-year contracts with the Cowboys starting from next season. That's the latest Vision National News. I'm Gareth Stafford.
4: Here are some life-giving words for you. Draw near to God and he will draw near to you. James 4:8. Life-giving words for you. From the Handbook of Living, the Bible.
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0: Have you ever wondered why some people hear from God while others don't? Is it because God plays favourites? Or is it for those who are spiritually sensitive, the mystical types, the ones who are specially gifted in that area? Or is it only for the pastors and the leaders, those who are theologically educated and really need to hear from God? Sadly, the Pharisees, the religious leaders of Jesus' day, studied their Bibles and followed the rules better than anyone. But Jesus said they had never heard God's voice. We don't hear God's voice because of our abilities or our intelligence, or even because of our clever theology and pious rituals. The ability to hear from God is directly related to the state of our hearts. As the Apostle Paul describes it, we see with the eyes of our heart. To recognize God's voice, we need to position our hearts to seek Him first. Do we want to hear His voice? Do we want to know Him more? He wants us to ask Him questions and then stay long enough to listen for His answers. This is Tanya Harris of GodConversations.com.
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4: Hey, Danny Gokey here, and I just want to share the message behind my song, New Day. You know, I believe that God has new beginnings for every single one of us, no matter what we have walked through. You know, how do I prove this? You know, the Bible says in Isaiah that God says to forget the former things. He's talking to His people. He's telling His people, forget the former things. Maybe the former things were good, but sometimes good can be an enemy to great. And maybe some of the former things were not so good, and that can leave a real tinge of bitterness and pain. But when we let go and we make space in our heart for God's words, for His plan, for His purpose, and also for His healing, we'll begin to live a life that we could never have dreamed of. Make space in your heart, receive the new day, receive this message of hope, and let's walk it out every day. God's got new things for you. Your best is yet to come.

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1: I think the first time I turned it on was to hear Dad talking, which was really nice to hear him on the radio, but also the music is very up-to-date. Mm-hmm. It wasn't like turning on some Christian radio where you think, oh, gosh. It's very, yeah, very contemporary and easy to listen to. I enjoyed the parenting spot, I think it's called, or something like that. That was really interesting because to get a Christian perspective on raising kids is, you know, a great thing too, which you can't find anywhere.
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0: The Bendigo Winter Night Shelter is currently preparing to serve those in our community who are homeless over the cold winter months. Volunteers are at the heart of their ability to operate the shelter. Each year, the shelter, which will again use the facilities at Coolamert Scout Camp in Spring Gully, needs new volunteers. 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A training update night will be held at 7pm on Wednesday, May the 26th. At Holy Trinity Church in Keck Street, Flora Hill. You don't need to register, just come along on the night. 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
1: Are giraffes clothed in anti-gravity suits? Find out next on today's Creation Moment. And now, here's our Creation Moments host, Ian Taylor.
2: On previous Creation Moments, we have talked about some of the wonderful designs which help make the giraffe possible. The giraffe has a strong heart to pump blood all the way up to its head, and strong arteries to withstand the high blood pressure needed to carry the blood to its head. We have also talked about the giraffe's so-called wonder net, which is a network of blood vessels which help to stabilize pressure in the giraffe's head even when it raises and lowers its head. But modern science continues to uncover new engineering wonders which enable the giraffe to keep blood flowing evenly to its brain and to keep blood from pooling in its legs. Researchers have discovered that giraffes, unlike human beings, have a valve in the jugular vein. But these valves work in the wrong direction to help blood stay in the head. Instead, they close when a giraffe lowers its head, preventing used blood from backing up into the brain. How does a giraffe, who stays on its feet all day, keep blood from pooling in its legs? Scientists have found that the skin on a giraffe's legs is very tight-fitting. When a giraffe walks, its muscle movement within that tight skin actually helps pump used blood out of the legs. If life owes its very existence to chance and genetic mistakes, why, there would be no giraffes today. But what a wonder of God's design these stately creatures really are.
3: If you'd like to read more about creation science and biblical worldview issues, visit creationmoments.com for weekly blog posts, articles, and answers to frequently asked questions.
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2: In this bulletin, renewables attributed to energy price drop, legislation to crush illegal e-bikes passes New South Wales Parliament, and a ban on self-feeding baby bottles. With more, I'm Gareth Stafford. Australia's energy regulator claims the continued rollout of renewables is contributing to lower power prices. Nelson Scott has more.
3: From July, the maximum rates retailers can charge customers on standard electricity plans will be reduced. Energy Minister Chris Bowen says the government's rollout of green energy is reducing reliance on coal and slashing bills.
4: The plan that we put in place is showing dividends for the Australian people.
3: But the opposition's Dan Tehan argues the new rates are a minor reduction on prices which are already too high.
5: Chris Bowen needs to come clean.
3: Consumer groups are urging the regulator to work on reducing prices, with some households facing financial hardship. Nelson Scott, Canberra.
2: A Senate estimates hearing has been told that 11 of Victoria's signature big build projects are the subject of 56 separate allegations of fraud and corruption. Victorian Premier Jacinta Allen denies her government has failed to act.
6: As allegations came to me, they were referred to relevant agencies. And from the middle of 2024, we have been working, taking strong, immediate action.
2: Topping the list is the North East Link, with 28 matters under investigation. A bill to seize and crush illegal e-bikes is expected to pass through New South Wales Parliament after securing the support of the opposition. Under a proposed amendment by the opposition, police will be given the power to seize e-bikes when a rider engages in antisocial behaviour. A permanent ban is being placed on the sale of baby bottle self-feeding devices in Australia. The products allow babies to feed from a bottle without another person holding it. ACCC Deputy Chairwoman Katrina Lowe says they pose an unacceptable risk.
7: Babies don't have the ability to regulate the flow of milk or remove a device from their mouths, and this is the reason that these products are unsafe and have been banned.
2: Key safety risks include injury or death from choking, aspiration or suffocation. A missionary who spent most of his life helping lead Muslim Kurds to Christ says there's been a flood of salvations amongst these people in recent years. Pastor Georges Husseini shares in churches about the freedom in Christ the Kurds now have that they'd never known before. One convert recalled a dream in which he saw Jesus dressed all in white enter his tiny cell carrying a bowl of olive oil. Every time he poured the oil on his body, his pain went away. The Kurds said he knew

0: was Jesus because of a book he read in prison that was written by Billy Graham. The Christian Solidarity Worldwide Persecution Watchdog has intensified calls for the release of an imprisoned Nicaraguan pastor. Efren Lopez has been held for 4 years after being accused of false assault charges and sentenced to 23 years in jail. To sport, and in the AFL, Fremantle is in unfamiliar territory, a game clear on top of the ladder after 10 straight wins. It's the first time the Dockers have been in this position since 2015. Forward Josh Tracy says there's a new mentality at the club.
1: The positions we've been getting put in during games, you know, we lost those games after the last few years, and I think that's something you can't train, and you need to be put in those positions to be able to learn. So I think that's what's held us in a really good spot this year.
0: Captain Alex Pearce and midfielder Hayden Young are expected to be available to face the Lions on Saturday. That's the latest Vision National News. I'm Gareth Stafford.
2: Here are some life-giving words for you. I am the Lord who created you. From the time you were born, I have helped you. Isaiah 44, 2. Life-giving words for you. From the Handbook of Living, the Bible.
3: This is Roger Rich, bringing you teaching and encouragement on growing into healing and wholeness. I hope you enjoy the program. Perhaps like me, you've had the experience of getting lost in cities or towns you've never visited before. By about now, I've visited all the capital cities in Australia and have managed to get lost in each one of them. But eventually you do get back on track and to where you intend to go. Prior to entering Theological College, which is now a long time ago, I worked for some months in the Northern Territory, taking soil samples and testing them in a mobile soils laboratory. The job entailed going off-road and doing gravel searches. On one occasion, I went off track and got confused about the direction back to the dirt road. I recall experiencing a real jolt of fear. A wrong decision could have led me into a remote interior part of the outback. It would have been a perilous and potentially life-threatening situation, particularly because I wasn't particularly prepared or skilled in understanding the nature of the terrain. Being spiritually dead can be likened to being seriously lost in the outback. St. Paul expands upon the hopelessness of being spiritually lost in his letter to the Ephesians. He said, "As for you, you were dead in your transgressions and sins, in which you used to live when you followed the ways of the world and the ruler of the kingdom of the air. And all of us lived among them at one time, gratifying the cravings of our flesh, following its desires. And like the rest, we were by nature deserving of wrath. Therefore, remember, at that time," he went on to say, "you were separate from Christ, excluded from citizenship in Israel, and foreigners to the covenant of the promise, without hope and without God in the world." Well, it's a pretty dismal read when you get into that description of how very dead and lost you can be. So what are the characteristics of those who are physically dead, those who have died? Those who are dead don't respond to stimulus. You can poke them, you can yell at them, you can prod at them, but they cannot respond. The bodies of those who are dead are subject also to decay. The body deteriorates over time. So when Jesus told those gathered about Lazarus' tomb to open it, Martha cried out, saying, "Lord, by this time he stinketh much." A dead body gets worse over time. So being spiritually lost, dead in our trespasses and sins means this. Spiritually, we can't respond. We can't help ourselves. We can't make ourselves alive. And spiritually, we become even worse. It says, "The person without the Spirit does not accept the things that come from the Spirit of God, but considers them foolishness and cannot understand them." And it gets worse as you get older. And that's our natural state. It's our spiritual condition without God. It's being so lost, spiritually dead, and it makes us subject to God's anger. But then getting back to where I was began about getting lost, while looking about and contemplating what might befall me, I thought of others who had been lost in the outback. There were stories of rescue, but also of those who had tragically perished due to thirst. Too late. It's humanly impossible to resurrect a shriveled up body that has succumbed to thirst. But being spiritually dead is ultimately worse, yes, than physical death, but remarkably, those who are spiritually dead can be made alive. Wow, there's an interesting thing. If you're stuck in the desert somewhere and you've shriveled up and died due to lack of water, there's no hope of resurrection. But by being spiritually dead, there is, on the other hand, the possibility of resurrection. For as in Adam all die, so also in Christ shall all be made alive. So, consider the miraculous act of being made alive for those who seek salvation, who are spiritually dead, but then able to be made alive in Christ. Listen to what Paul also says. God, who is rich in mercy, made us alive with Christ, even when we were dead in our transgressions. And God raised us up with Christ and seated us with him in the heavenly realms in Christ Jesus. And now in Christ Jesus, you who were once far away have been brought near by the blood of Christ. Now, I do know that at times it's important to use a compass to arrive at your intended destination. And it's also important to know your direction in life and not to get lost along the way. At about age 25, I came to an unexpected realization of being, well, a lost soul. Because within I realized that I was without direction, without purpose, and I was deeply unhappy. But the good thing about it all, this realization, is that it was a watershed moment. I resolved to do an about turn, to go back to church, to find out if there was something that could help me find if there were answers to this unhappy state of being. But it leads me to ask also a question of you. What about you? Did you ever have a watershed moment like that? Or have you always had a clear sense of direction in your life? You know, constantly almost we see on the screen of a nighttime on the news accounts of towns and cities devastated by earthquake or tragedies of one kind or another. And for those who become subject to earthquake, there are many who, even if alive, are buried under collapsed rubble and large tenement buildings, and some are miraculously brought out alive by the efforts of rescuers. Now, there's an analogy that I can draw from that, and it says you can't rescue yourself from being spiritually dead. Like, as it were, getting yourself from underneath the rubble that will eventually end in your death. It's God who rescues you from your hopelessly lost and darkened state to bring you up out of the darkness into the light of day. Why? It's because he loves you. It says in Jeremiah, I have loved you with an everlasting love. I've drawn you with unfailing kindness. So I want to ask the question, do you believe that you've been taken along willy-nilly throughout your life, or of not knowing how so very precious and loved you are by God? Your outlook may, however, differ to the reality that God has a plan and a purpose in life for you, and it's a plan to rescue you, to lift you up, and to bring you into a good place. He says, for I know the plans I have for you, plans to prosper you and not to harm you, plans to give you a hope and to give you a future. So God has a rescue plan for breathing life into your spiritually dead being. For some, like St. Paul, his experience, it can be likened to a Damascus Road event. And for others, it's less dramatic. And I know that for me, it happened out of a time of being unhappy, confused, and all at sea. And yet, and I think of those wonderful words of Wesley's, the hymn, "Thine eye diffused a quickening ray. I woke, the dungeon flamed with light. My chains fell off, my heart was free. I rose, went forth, and followed thee." So here's this wonderful thing that happened. Transformed, made alive. Now set on a path no longer lost, but finding my way forward. That lost, directionless unhappiness, it all disappeared. And now the struggle there is of a different kind. It is to live the life. Yes, it's hard. It can be painful and distressing at times, but it is to follow after the person of Christ and to follow the way of light and life and truth. So let me just wind up by saying that you don't live in a spiritually neutral free zone. You will always face temptations and battles, but your life has been shaped by the Easter Sunday event. You now live from victory to victory. No, in all these things we are more than conquerors through him who loves us. For I am convinced that neither death nor life, neither angels nor demons, neither the present nor the future, nor any powers, neither height nor depth, nor anything else in all creation, will be able to separate us from the love of God in Christ Jesus our Lord. So if you're feeling defeated, if you're feeling lost, take up your position, stand firm, and see the deliverance that the Lord your God will bring to you, for he has a plan and he has a purpose for you, for your life. The Lord be with you.
4: And also with you. So if you're feeling lost and directionless, unable to respond, remember his love. Take a deep breath and position yourself and look to him. Surrender everything to him. We cannot save ourselves, but Jesus stands waiting, arms open. He has a hope and a future for all of us. Amen.
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Hey everybody, Austin French here, and I want to tell you the story behind Rest for Your Soul. I used to think that rest was a situation I could create, a vacation I could earn, or more time I could be off at home with my family. But every time I created the situation I thought would give me peace, I came up short. See, I found out that no matter how hard I try, I'm never able to create that kind of rest for myself. But I can always surrender my crazy moments to the only one who can truly give the peace I'm searching for. This song is a reminder that rest isn't a place. It's a person. Jesus. So if you're exhausted, done, worn out, and weary, and you need something more than you can get on your own, Jesus promises more than rest for a moment. He's the only one who can truly give you rest for your soul.

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0: Welcome to Those Who Have Gone Before, a series that explores the lives of great Christians from our past. Here's your host, George Halima.
1: George Mueller is known for his life of faith, never asking man for anything, only asking God and praying in everything he needed to build and operate five orphanages. He and his wife were tenacious in their trust in God to provide, though often tested. When their prayers weren't answered right away, they expanded their prayer meeting with the staff from once in the morning to three times a day, each time praying for the same things. George said for a period of 3 years, there was never more than a two-day supply of food in the orphanage. The orphans never went without a meal, although sometimes the food came in the very morning that it was needed. George Mueller was born in Prussia in 1805. His father was a tax collector and educated George in the principles of worldly business. He slipped into many sins, including stealing and long spells of drinking. Though George spares us the details, he said that he did some truly vile things. His father wanted him to become a clergyman in order to earn a good living, and at the age of 20, he entered Halle University to study theology. He began to preach in a Lutheran church, but inside he knew no peace and struggled with sin continually. Then he attended a home meeting where he witnessed love of true believers and real prayer. God began a work of grace in his life. It was a turning point. He quit spending time with the wicked companions and stopped going to the tavern. He began openly confessing his commitment to Christ.
0: Thanks for listening to Those Who Have Gone Before. 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
2: Well, welcome to Derek Prince Legacy Radio. So glad you've decided to join us on this Tuesday. We are in a second week of a two-week series by Derek Prince called Learning by Living. It has really been powerful. And today, Derek's going to be talking to us about the kingdom within. We're going to learn some awesome truths and some powerful things about God's righteous government in our life. Let's listen.
3: Today I'm going to share with you an exciting discovery that I made about the message of the gospel, one that has an important practical effect on how it works in our lives. For many years I had been preaching the gospel as I understood it. Then, quite unexpectedly, God showed me that I was not really preaching the whole message. And let me say, I had been associated with movements that were called full gospel for many, many years. I discovered sometimes the full gospel isn't the whole gospel. I found that I had been leaving out a vitally important part of the message, as it's actually presented in the New Testament. In the New Testament, it's not just the gospel, but it's the gospel of the kingdom. That's what I'm going to share with you today. For instance, to introduce the gospel, in Matthew chapter 3, verses 1 and 2, the forerunner who went before Jesus, John the Baptist, came preaching in the desert of Judea and saying, "Repent, for the kingdom of heaven is near." That's the introduction to the whole of the New Testament and the message of the gospel or the good news. Now, after John had been put in prison, Jesus began his public ministry. It's recorded in Matthew 4:17, and he began with exactly the same words. From that time on, Jesus began to preach, "Repent, for the kingdom of heaven is near." That is the basic message of the gospel. Now, when you hear that, you need to put yourself in the place of people in those days and realize what the word kingdom meant for them. Most of us in the Western world are used to thinking in terms of democracy. For us, a king, if it has any reality at all, is just a kind of ornamental figure that rides in processions and gets married and does things like that, but has no real function in government. But you need to bear in mind that in the New Testament, the king or kingship was the normal method of government. So when John the Baptist and then Jesus proclaimed the kingdom of heaven is near, what they were saying is God's kingdom is ready to be established. God is ready to take over the government of the human race. You understand, if you look back in human history, all man's problems started when he rejected the government of God over his life. And the only logical and practical solution to those problems is for man to come back under the government of God in his life once again. The good news is that God is willing to take us over again. If I were God, I think I would have drawn the line there. But you see, people don't see it this way, because the word government to this present generation tends to suggest something they resent and they don't want, and why should anybody tell me what to do? That's the attitude. We have to change our attitude. We have to realize that we need God's government in our lives. And to come into that government, the first thing we have to do is repent. We have to acknowledge we've been rebellious, self-pleasing, doing our own thing, living by our own standards. We have to turn from that and turn to God and say, "God, I'm willing to be governed by you. Thank you that you're willing to govern me." You see, this was predicted even in the Old Testament, in one of the most famous prophecies in Isaiah concerning the coming of Jesus Christ. In Isaiah 9, 6 and 7, he says, "For to us a child is born, to us a son is given, and the government will be on his shoulder. And he will be called Wonderful Counselor, Mighty God, Everlasting Father, Prince of Peace." Notice the first specific statement about this wonderful miracle child is that the government will be on his shoulder. And then certain statements are made about him, all of which indicate how he's qualified for the government. And then the next verse says, "Of the increase of his government and peace, there will be no end. He will reign on David's throne and over his kingdom. So he's coming to govern, and he's coming to govern as a king. And then if we look in Matthew 4 again, we see that when Jesus proclaimed this good news, he did a lot more than just talk. Paul says in 1 Corinthians 4:20, "For the kingdom of God is not a matter of talk, but of power." You see, if we present an incomplete message, we're likely to leave out the power. The power goes with the message of the kingdom. It's the kingdom that is not a matter of talk, but of power. And whenever Jesus proclaimed this message or instructed his disciples to do so, there was always not just words, but a demonstration of the reality of God's power and authority taking dominion over all the evil forces that plague humanity and destroy the human race. Listen, for instance, to this description of the opening of the ministry of Jesus in Matthew 4, 23 and 24. Jesus went throughout Galilee, teaching in their synagogues, preaching the good news of the kingdom, and healing every disease and sickness among the people. Now, news about him spread all over Syria, and people brought to him all who were ill with various diseases, those suffering severe pain, the demon-possessed, the epileptics and the paralytics, and he healed them. That list there is a list of all the different forms of torment and sickness and infirmity and anguish that can come upon sin-cursed humanity. And when Jesus proclaimed the good news of the kingdom, that good news was demonstrated by the fact that all those plagues and torments of humanity were brought into subjection by the power of the kingdom, and all the people were healed. You see, if we don't preach the right message, we don't give God the opportunity to confirm it. If we just talk about the good news, that's vague. When we talk about the good news of the kingdom, then God demonstrates the coming of the kingdom in power, in dominion, in victory over sin, sickness, and Satan. At this present phase in God's dealings with humanity, the kingdom of God has not yet become a visible external kingdom that we can see with our eyes. Jesus explained this when he was asked by the Pharisees in Luke 17, 20 and 21. He was asked when the kingdom of God would come, and he replied, "The kingdom of God does not come visibly, nor will people say, 'Here it is,' or 'There it is,' because the kingdom of God is within you." In this period in which we are living now, the kingdom of God is not a visible external kingdom with an earthly capital, but it's an inward spiritual kingdom. But it's all the more real because it's spiritual. You see, the spiritual is actually more real, more permanent than the physical and the material. So the kingdom of God in this dispensation is the condition of a person who has willingly come under the kingship of Jesus. You see, the gospel is a whole lot more than just getting saved and having eternal life. The gospel culminates in the kingship of Jesus in your life. I think millions of Christians are having problems with sin and with other areas in their lives simply because they're not living out the full message of the good news. They've got out of sin, they believe, but they haven't come under the kingship of Jesus. They're like people suspended between two worlds. And sometimes they're up and sometimes they're down. Sometimes they have victory and sometimes they don't. That's not the condition of someone who is truly under the kingship of Jesus. Now, Paul describes the nature of this inward spiritual kingdom in one tremendously simple but powerful verse, Romans 14, 17. "For the kingdom of God is not a matter of eating and drinking, but of righteousness, peace, and joy in the Holy Spirit." That's the nature of the inward kingdom. It consists of three things: righteousness, peace, and joy. And only in that kingdom can anyone have righteousness. Because any person who is not under the kingship of Jesus is still a rebel, you understand? And God says there's no peace to the wicked. So many, many Christians are not really under the kingship of Jesus. Consequently, they're not living lives of righteousness. There is no way of righteousness apart from being under the kingship of Jesus. Now, when righteousness comes, peace and joy follow. I meet so many Christians who are running after peace and joy, but they're bypassing righteousness. Well, it doesn't work. I'll tell you that. out of my own experience, out of what I've seen in the lives of many. But also notice the last phrase, in the Holy Spirit. It's only the Holy Spirit who administers the kingdom within. It's not a matter of just plain theory or theology or doctrine. It's a matter of a relationship with Jesus that is made real by the Holy Spirit. Now, I would like to ask you, very simply, as I close my talk today, are you really in the kingdom of God? Or, to put it round the other way, is the kingdom of God really in you? Are you struggling with a lot of problems that you really don't know how to handle? I want to offer you this suggestion based on my own understanding of Scripture and my own experience. Don't settle for a half gospel. Don't live on the stepping stones but never get to the other bank. Being saved, having your sins forgiven, receiving eternal life, that's wonderful, but those are stepping stones into the kingdom of God. Don't hang around on the stepping stones all your life. Step out of them, onto the other bank, into the kingdom. Come under the kingship of Jesus by a deliberate decision and surrender of your will to Him.
2: Derek said, come under the kingship of Jesus by a deliberate decision and surrender of your will to Him. You know what? We don't talk about King Jesus very much. We look at the old hymns and we see a lot about King Jesus and His government. In our generation, we tend to focus on the relational side of Jesus, but we need to remember that He is King, that He rules a kingdom, and that that kingdom exerts itself in the hearts of those devoted to Him. Hey, that's all the time we have for now. For everyone at Derek Prince Ministries,

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4: In this bulletin, ISIS brides touchdown in Melbourne, calls for clarity on CGT exemptions, and a new police mental health charity launched. With more, I'm Gareth Stafford. Two women and seven children with links to Islamic State have landed in Melbourne after leaving Syria last week. Security officials are meeting the group inside the airport rather than allowing them into the arrivals hall. Some in the group could face arrest, while one woman is seeking legal advice after she was prevented from travelling to Australia. The opposition has again targeted the federal government over its changes to capital gains tax. The Prime Minister has flagged some industries may be exempt from the changes. Liberal leader Angus Taylor has used question time to demand the government clarifies who's in and who's out.
5: There are nearly 3 million hardworking small and family businesses in Australia. Will the Albanese government carve out the hairdressers, builders, gyms, pharmacies, vets, dentists or childcare operators from your broken promises and higher taxes?
4: Legislation will be introduced on Thursday to scrap the 50% CGT discount from next year and link the measure to inflation instead. The Queensland government has made a major investment into new mental health charity, supporting those on the front line. Georgina Winter reports.
6: Copcare, it's a new charity offering vital mental health support to frontline police officers in need, with the state government today announcing a $5.5 million investment in the program. The money will help fund a 24/7 support line known as Copline, which will be staffed by veteran police officers who understand the complexities of the job. Police Minister Dan Purdy says it won't be limited to just current officers who can access the service.
7: So we're expanding this to include anyone who has dedicated time on the front line and made those sacrifices.
6: Copcare has been established in partnership with world-leading trauma and mental health experts with a focus on prevention, early intervention and trauma-informed care. Georgina Winter reporting.
4: Scotland's public prosecutor has declined to appeal the overturning of the conviction of a 75-year-old pro-life grandmother for silently standing outside Glasgow Hospital. A sheriff's court found no evidence that Rose Doherty had attempted to influence anyone within a buffer zone outside of the hospital. Mrs. Doherty is considering her options to prevent a recurrence of her arrest and harsh treatment, including taking legal action against the police. An Israeli Christian leader is urging his government to formally recognise Christians as a distinct community with stronger political representation. The founder of Israeli Christian Voice, Ihab Shalayin, cited what church leaders describe as growing harassment and discrimination against Christians in the Holy Land. He wants Christians elected to Israeli parliament. To sport, and on the eve of State of Origin 1, New South Wales Blues coach Laurie Daly denies the loss of Mitchell Moses is a setback for his team. The Blues 5'8 has been replaced by Ethan Strange for tomorrow night after injuring a hamstring at training. Daly says it won't affect their performance against the Maroons.
8: Rep football is you're working with the best of the best. So you lose a player, you get a good player to replace them. And I know that might sound ruthless, but if we're ever relying on one player, then we're not a good team.
4: Moses is expected to be fit for game 2.

0: on June 17. And in tennis, Stan Wawrinka has received a standing ovation after he bowed out in the first round of his final French Open, the 2015 champion retiring at the end of the season. That's the latest Vision National News. I'm Gareth Stafford.
1: To fully engage with Esther's story, we need to be familiar with the three characters who play a major role. First is Mordecai, Esther's adoptive father. Second is Haman, a powerful leader in the king's company who held on to generational hatred for the Jews. And third, the king of Persia. Now, when the king discovered Mordecai had once saved his life but was never rewarded, the stage was set. Hi, I'm Clayton Bjelland, and today on Insight for Living, Chuck Swindoll describes the twists and turns in this epic plot. We're picking up in Esther chapter 6 in the Bible with a message titled, What Goes Around, Comes Around.

0: As soon as the king heard nothing had been done for Mordecai, his wheels started turning. He began to imagine what might be done, and then he had to figure out who would help him carry it out. And so in verse 4, he asks the logical question, who is in the court? Now, Haman had just entered the outer court of the king's palace. Watch this. In order to speak to the king about hanging Mordecai on the gallows, which he had prepared for him. Is this a great moment or what? Verse 5. King's servant said, behold, Haman is standing in the court. And the king said, let him come in. Verse 6. So Haman came in, and the king said to him, what is to be done for the man whom the king desires to honor? And Haman said to himself, whom would the king desire to honor more than me? Of course. Let's begin with the king's robe, which the king has worn, and choose the horse on which the king has ridden, and the crown on whose head the royal crown has been placed. And let them array the man whom the king desires to honor and lead him on horseback through the city square and proclaim before him that it shall be done to the man whom the king desires to honor. Verse 10, one of my all-time favorite verses. Take quickly the robes, the crown, the horse, and all you have said, and do that for Mordecai the Jew. Oh, no. Oh, man. Oh. This has got to be a mistake. Who? Mordecai the Jew, who is sitting at the king's gate. Do not fall short in anything of all that you have said. Now, I want to get the finest in the kingdom to make the announcement. So, Haman, you be the one who leads the horse through the city and make the announcement how great this man is that sits on this horse. This is an in-your-face kind of announcement. Some of you look at me rather piously. How could you think such a thing? Oh, it's easy. Just like you could do it. I mean, this is my chance to get back. No, all of a sudden, I can't. I've got to go through. And to make it worse, I thought of it. I thought of this idea. So Haman, oh, this is great. So Haman took the robe and the horse and arrayed Mordecai and led him on horseback through the city square and proclaimed before him, thus it shall be done to the man whom the king desires to honor. One wise commentator said the words Haman had to proclaim must have been as gravel in his mouth. We have a saying in our day. It's called, what goes around comes around. It has come around for Mordecai. Sitting on that horse in regal attire is the most surprised man in the kingdom. That's the beauty of the story. Not a proud man. Not a man whispering, say it a little louder. Eat your heart out, Haman. Not a word. You read nothing. Listen to me. Nothing of vengeance in Mordecai's life. You know what I appreciate most? The silence of Mordecai. How rare are the people who can be promoted to a place of significant stature and not live for their own clippings and not crave the lights, not demand to be in the center stage, to be treated with kid gloves. You know, a beautiful scene, it's a small phrase you would probably in your reading overlook. Verse 12. Then Mordecai returned to the king's gate. Isn't that great? Rather than Mordecai decided it was time for a promotion. You know why it's significant? Because that's where he's been all the time. And his role has not gone to his head. I thought I was the first to discover that. And then I found in an old book published in 1880 from a man named Alexander Raleigh this insightful paragraph, better than I could have ever thought, and I quote, "A proud, ambitious man would have said to himself, 'No more of the king's gates for me. I shall direct my steps now to the king's palace and hold myself ready for honor, which surely must now be at hand.' Mordecai seems to have said with himself, 'If these things are designed for me in God's good providence, they will find me. But they must seek me. I will not seek them. Those who confer them know my address, Mordecai, at the king's gate. That will still find me. Let the crowd wander and disperse. I've had enough of their incense. Let Haman go whither he will. He is in the hands of the Lord. Let my friends at home wait. They will all hear all in time. I can wait best at the old place, and in the accustomed way, I'll be at the king's gate.'" Have you been promoted in recent days? Has God's providence smiled on you so that you are now being quoted in places where you were once not even known? Have you come to the place of nobility in the eyes of the people? The real question is, are you still comfortable at the king's gate? Or must you now live in the palace where you are protected from the real world? Must you now be treated with special care and be given a special touch and not bothered with everyday problems? Mordecai said, "Just drop me off at the king's gate." Let me give you a little piece of advice. No matter what happens to you, the best place on earth is the king's gate. One more principle comes from this story in this chapter, and that is, when nothing seems just, it is. If you're like me, you have been waiting for a long time for the other shoe to fall. You have been wanting somehow, not for Mordecai to take vengeance, that's not his right, but you have been wanting Haman to get what he deserves. There's something in all of us that wants justice. That's why we will go to the trouble of finding an attorney and, if necessary, going to law in this case. Because we have to bring about a sense of justice when we have been wronged. And this man, Haman, has strutted his stuff long enough. When all seems lost, when nothing seems just, it is. Listen to 12. "Mordecai returned to the king's gate, but Haman hurried home, mourning, with his head covered." Remember the last time he was there, he was going through the litany of how great he is. Now he slides under the door as he gets there that afternoon, and he recounts to Zeresh, his wife, and his friends everything that had happened to him. The Haman types are the type that always blame other people for their misfortune. Have you noticed that? It's never, "God has taught me a valuable lesson," or, "I have been humbled through this, and in the loss I have gained," or, "God has crushed my spirit and I have learned to rely on him." It is invariably, "If it hadn't been for him, if she hadn't said, if that person hadn't done, if the company hadn't," and on and on and on. Haman's like that. He rehearses all that has happened to him, not all that he brought on himself. Then his wise men and Zeresh, his wife, said to him, "Hold on. If Mordecai, before whom you have begun to fall, is of Jewish origin, you will not overcome him. Your days are numbered. You will surely fall before him." You know what? You've got to admire their theology. They are right on target. That couldn't have been sourced better if I had read for you Genesis 12, 2 and 3. I will make you, the Jews, a great nation. I will bless you. I will bless those who bless you. And the one who curses you, I will curse. The marginal reference states, I will bind under a curse. Genesis 12, 2 and 3, the Abrahamic covenant. My people will be protected. You curse them, you will pay a terrible price. Thank God America has not forgotten that. It's wise to remain allies to the Jews. When nothing seems just, it is. And they say to him, don't get your hopes up for many more mornings. It looks like you're about done for. Not while I was graduating from seminary, but a couple of years before my class made it, I was sitting in the audience listening to the long-standing president of Dallas Seminary at the time, Dr. John Walvoord. I forget much of what he said, but I will never forget a statement he made as he was challenging the graduates to a life of purity, holiness, humility, godliness. I remember his warning all of those graduates in cap and gown that day to be careful with how they handled the glory of God and God's use of their lives in the days ahead. He made a statement not original to him, but at the time I had never read it anywhere else before. He said, remember, God's wheels grind slowly, but they grind exceedingly fine. Never forget that. Here in the case of Haman, God's wheels grind exceedingly fine. Never once in all of his peacocks strutting about the kingdom had God overlooked Haman. Never once. In none of his plan for the murder of the Jews, to say nothing of the murder of Mordecai, that day had God missed the statements, the feelings of the hearts, the motives behind the decisions. His wheels grind slowly, but exceedingly fine. I don't care how important you may think you are, or how valuable you feel you are to the company, or the community, or the home, or the church, its wheels grind exceedingly fine. Be very, very careful about walking in pride. It will come back to curse you. Having heard these words, in fact, while they were still talking with him, a knock came at the door. And before he could even get his thoughts together, according to the verse, the king's eunuch had arrived and hastily brought Haman to the banquet which Esther had prepared. I mean, he didn't even have time to compute what was said before he was swept out of the house and moved right on to the palace of the king for this ominous banquet that would spell his doom. Will you allow a preacher a little imagination for a moment? I can't help but wonder if on the way to the king's palace, Haman didn't glance at the gallows and truly think, could it be that the one I planned to put there will never go and I will be hung there in its place? It's the kind of thought that Judas thought of too late. There's an old English couplet that says, still as of old, man by himself is priced. For 30 pieces, Judas sold himself, not Christ. There he stood. In a moment of hesitation before going into the banquet, what goes around comes around. We've seen the principle, things are not as they seem, carried out in four different manners, haven't we? When all seems lost, it isn't. When no one seems to notice, they do. When everything seems great, it isn't. And when nothing seems just, It is. Which is another way of saying, when God seems absent, he's present. Even when you think you have lost it all, in the losing of all, God uses it as an opportunity to bring you to your knees. That's the strange way he works, you know. I saw in a Billy Graham Decision magazine a story that was entitled Disaster. Maybe you remember reading it. It was a story of a man who was shipwrecked and thrown on an island with nothing but a few things he was able to salvage from the ship. And he hurriedly built a little hut in which he would be protected from the elements and where he could keep the few last possessions he had salvaged from the wreck. And he lived through the hot sun and the cold nights and the stormy days and nights on the island. And returning one evening after a search for food, and he had every day watched for a passing ship and saw nothing. When he came back that evening, he was terrified to find that the little hut he had built was consumed in flames. And he stood there without any ability to stop the fire and a crushing disaster of realizing that the last bit he had was now gone. Yet by divine mercy, his affliction was going to work toward mighty advantage. He went to sleep that night near the ashes, listening to the surf as it pounded on the sand. Awoke early the next morning, and to his surprise, as he sat up, he saw a ship. And before he could awaken himself fully, he heard the footsteps of a crew of men next to him. And one of them said, "We saw your smoke signal and we came to rescue you." Everything the maroon man owned had to be destroyed before he could be rescued. Where are you in this story? I speak mainly to the Hamans, who have been kind enough to listen very carefully. You've been engaged in building your kingdom and erecting your fortune, establishing your name, making it prominent so that other people would ooh and ah. You've got your fortune in hand. You can see it in your sights. You've walked over and through people to get there. Listen to this piece. I had walked life's way with an easy tread. I had traveled where pleasures and comfort led, until one day in a quiet place I met the master face to face. With station and rank and wealth for my goal, much thought for my body but none for my soul, I had entered to win this life's mad race when I met the master face to face. I built my towers and reared them high till they had pierced the blue of the sky. I'd sworn to rule with an iron mace when I met my master face to face. I met him and knew him and blushed to see that his eyes full of sorrow were fixed upon me. I faltered and fell at his feet that day while my castles melted and vanished away. Melted and vanished, and in their place nothing else could I see but the master's face. My thoughts are now for the souls of men. I have lost my life to find it again. Since that day in a quiet place when I met the master face to face. I'd like you to bow your heads for a few moments. I'd like to address you who feel that God has been absent or on hold, distant in some way. I would like to reassure you of this. He has been present all the time. Furthermore, he knows your heart. He knows the true condition of your soul. He knows the impurities of your motive. He knows the depravity of your sin. But he has come to your rescue today. The good news is that he has come to you. He's heard your signal, and he will not turn you away. You're surrounded this day in all corners of this world with people who have given their hearts to Jesus Christ. Maybe they've not announced it to you, but I can assure you, in churches that preach his truth, They're there in great numbers. They understand the battle you're going through. I today invite you to make a decision they have made, and that is to give your life to Jesus Christ. Don't wait. Father, we come just as we are today. We come as Haman's and Mordecai's. We come in our need. We come in the dread of our own foolish decisions. We come in the misery of a memory, and yet we come. Thank you for truth that emerges from an ancient book whose scrolls are hardly known by the public at large. Thank you for speaking to us through the lives and lips of men and women that we can identify with, who lived in a culture we'll never know, at a time where we could never be. Thank you for the glory of heaven that awaits all who know Jesus Christ, for the pleasures of sins forgiven, tears removed, blessings eternally ours to enjoy, rewards never made real on earth coming to pass there.
1: 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Come just as you are. God has not been absent. He's been present all along, working behind the scenes on your behalf. Did you know that Insight for Living has assembled a special bundle of Bible study tools for the Esther series? This bundle includes the Searching the Scriptures Bible Study Workbook, the full-length biography of Esther written by Chuck, and the complete collection of 12 sermons on CD. 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I'm Clayton Bjorn, and don't miss Chuck Swindoll's enlightening message tomorrow on Insight for Living.

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6: Hey guys, this is Jimmy Cravity. I'm previewing a new song of mine called The Last Amen. This song I had the pleasure of featuring my good friend Matt Redman on it, and we wrote this song together with Quentin Trotter. Jesus is saying to the church in Revelations 3 that I am the beginning and the end. I'm the faithful and true witness. I am the Amen. I'm God's yes. And we wanted to just give voice to this truth. I hope you enjoy it, and I hope the truth in this song resonates with you deeply.

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2: Sometimes we're so busy looking after good old number one that we forget something. We forget that, in fact, God is number one, and one day, sooner or later, that reality will be the only reality. Hi, I'm Bernie Diamond. Great to be with you again. Today, we're going to take another look at life, your life, from a different perspective. I guess intuitively we understand that the things we say and do, the way we think and behave, well, they have consequences. There's a link between cause and effect. We know that. But oh, how easy it is to delude ourselves in this area, to make excuses for ourselves, to live out our own selfish desires and pretend that, well, really, that cause and effect stuff applies to other people, but not to me. You know what I'm talking about. We deny it, we deny it, we deny it. And all along, the warning signs are growing. The storm clouds start to gather over the horizon, but sometimes it's not until that first clap of thunder that we take any notice. And then, so often, it's too late. The storm's gathered momentum, and all we can do is brace ourselves for when it hits. We're going to spend some time today in that space with a man called Eli, because he was in exactly that situation, and he just left it too late. Let's make no mistake, there is a definite link between cause and effect, especially, as it turns out, in our relationship with God. Last week we met a woman called Hannah, a woman that honoured God, and a priest called Eli, a man with his two sons who did the exact opposite, even though he should have known better. And what I want to do today is have a look at them again. Hannah was a woman who was childless. She had the pain of the taunts of another wife, and she pours out her heart to God, and God gives her a son called Samuel. She honors God, and she gives up Samuel into his service, and God honors her by raising Samuel to replace Eli and become the priest to the nation of Israel. Now, what I want to do right now, though, is go on and look at how God treats Eli and his sons, because it's such a sharp contrast. Hannah honoured God, and God honoured her. Eli didn't. Eli and his sons, Hophni and Phinehas, were men who should have been shepherding Israel. They should have been bringing Israel close to their God. Instead, Hophni and Phinehas were plundering the sacrifices, sleeping with prostitutes, doing anything but honouring God. Now, let's take a look at how God reacts to that. 1 Samuel chapter 3. The boy Samuel ministered before the Lord under Eli. In those days the word of the Lord was rare, and there weren't many visions. One night, Eli, whose eyes were becoming so weak that he could barely see, was lying down in his usual place. The lamp of God had not yet gone out, and Samuel was lying down in the temple of the Lord, where the Ark of the Covenant was. Then the Lord called Samuel. Samuel answered, "Here I am." And he ran to Eli and said, "Here I am, you called me." But Eli said, I didn't call you. Go back, lie down." So Samuel went and lay down again. Again the Lord called, "Samuel." And Samuel got up and went to Eli and said, "Here I am, you called me." "My son," Eli said, "I didn't call you. Go back and lie down." Now Samuel didn't know the Lord yet. The word of the Lord hadn't been revealed to him. The Lord called Samuel a third time, and Samuel got up and went to Eli and said, "Here I am, you called me." And then Eli realized the Lord was calling the boy. So Eli told Samuel, "Go and lie down, and if God calls you again, say, 'Speak, O Lord, for your servant is listening.'" So Samuel went and lay down in his place. The Lord came and stood there and calling as he had the other time, "Samuel, Samuel." And then Samuel said, "Speak, for your servant is listening." And the Lord said to Samuel, "See, I'm about to do something in Israel that will make the ears of everyone who hears tingle. At that time, I will carry out against Eli everything I spoke against his family from the beginning to end. For I told him I would judge his family forever because of the sin he knew about. His sons made themselves contemptible and he failed to restrain them." Therefore, I swore to the house of Eli, the guilt of Eli's house will never be atoned for by sacrifice or offering. Samuel lay down until the morning, and when he opened the doors of the house of the Lord, he was afraid to tell Eli of the vision, but Eli called to him, saying, Samuel, my son. And Samuel said, Here I am. What is it that he said to you? Eli asked. Don't hide it from me. May God deal with you, be it ever so severely, if you hide anything from what he told you. So Samuel told him everything, hiding nothing from him. And Eli said, He is the Lord. Let him do what is good in his eyes. Here's the paradox. Samuel, young boy, didn't recognize God's voice and Eli did. Yet Samuel was the one that listened to God and Eli didn't. Remember the pivot of this whole story is the fact that God says in 1 Samuel chapter 2, verse 30, I will honor those who honor me, but those who despise me I will treat with contempt. Here is that powerful truth working its way out in Eli's life. See, we can be beetling away in our own selfish ways, ignoring our conscience, treating people with contempt, treating God with contempt, ignoring God. God never stops speaking. You want to know what he has to say? Just have a listen. He spoke to Eli over and over again. He talks to us over and over again. How? Maybe you were just flicking around channel surfing today and you stumbled across this program. Kind of by chance or by accident, it seemed. There you go. God is always trying to communicate with us, to reach out to us, but eventually enough is enough. See, eventually we kindle his anger. Eventually the time comes when we reap what we have sown. And that's exactly what happens to Eli, Hophni, and Phinehas. You can read about it, actually, in 1 Samuel chapter 4, verses 12 to 22. What God tells Samuel actually happens. There's a huge disaster happens when the Israelites fight the Philistines, and they get defeated, and the Ark of the Covenant gets captured, and Hophni and Phinehas are killed, and Eli dies. God's judgment falls on that family because of what they have done. And today's a wake-up call. Yes, storms happen in life. Sometimes they're of our own doing, as it was for Eli and his sons. And yet we keep going, we keep going, we keep going, we keep deluding ourselves, we keep pretending like there's no cause and effect, but there is. God is a good God. God is a righteous God. God is a God who wants to bless us and love us and hold us and pour his love out on us. But he honors those who honor him. And those who despise him, ultimately, judgment falls. Ultimately, they will be treated with contempt. There is a day of judgment coming. Stuff happens in this life. We live out our consequences. And one day, you and I will stand before God and he will judge us. He will. We may not like the idea, but that doesn't change anything. One day, God will judge us. And today is a wake-up call. Perhaps we're in one of those storms of life at the moment, and you know, when things are going badly, have you ever noticed we are tempted all the more to behave badly? Let this truth ring in your ears. Let this truth drop into your heart when God says to you today, I honor those who honor me, but those who despise me will be treated with contempt. See, if we head off in our own direction, if we do an Eli and a Hophni and a Phinehas, right, and just go and do what suits us, one day we will reap our just rewards. And in that place, when God is against us, there is no solid ground beneath our feet. There is no solid ground beneath the feet of those who turn their backs on God. It might feel like it for a while. It might feel good for a while. But ultimately, a day of judgment will come. And the answer is to turn. The answer is to turn back to God right here, right now. Don't leave it any longer. People's lives are being touched and transformed each week through these messages right around the globe because God's word is alive and active. Amen? 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I'm Bernie Diamond, and I'll catch you again same time tomorrow with a different perspective.
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8: In Matthew 1, verse 24, Joseph did as the angel of the Lord commanded him. The Word for Today gives us the fourth lesson from the life of Joseph. There are divine purposes that must be faithfully watched over and protected in order to be fulfilled. Joseph gives us three keys to seeing God's promises fulfilled. The first is mercy, the second is faith, and the third is obedience. Matthew 1 verses 24 and 25 says that, "Then Joseph, being aroused from sleep, did as the angel of the Lord commanded him, and took to him his wife. And he did not know her until she had brought forth her firstborn son, and he called his name Jesus." Joseph obeyed God when, humanly speaking, the circumstances didn't make sense. He obeyed God when his mind was challenged with doubts. He obeyed God when his emotions were in an uproar. He obeyed God when it meant leaving home to live in Egypt until Herod died. For Joseph, it meant leaving behind an established trade and business and family and friends. It meant living in a land where he didn't understand or speak the language. And he didn't know how long they'd be there. Weeks, months, years. Though Egypt was a hard place to be, it was a place of obedience. And God's promises to us are protected and fulfilled in places of obedience. God reveals his will to us. Miracles happen, provision comes, and we're safe in places of obedience. Are you waiting for a promise to be fulfilled? Are you looking for an answer to prayer? Use the keys of mercy, faith, and obedience. The fourth lesson from the life of Joseph. That's the Word for Today.
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7: I've seen parents and grandparents compromise the truth and their faith because they don't want to lose access to their children or grandchildren. And that's where we have to be bold and say we love our families best by speaking the truth and putting Jesus first.
8: What are some of the lies that rob you of your intimacy with God? We're going to be exploring that topic today on Focus on the Family with Jim Daly. And thanks for joining us. I'm John Fuller.
9: John, you know, one thing that I say to the team here at Focus on the Family, the leadership team, you know, we've got to know truth as best as we can in order to manage as well as we can. And that's one of the great challenges of leadership, but it's true for everybody. What is true and what's a lie? Mm. And, you know, we glom on to little lies. I remember the one, remember if you ate your gum, it would be in your stomach seven years? I think that's a lie. But I'm still not sure. You know?
8: I don't want to try.
9: And that's kind of a fun one. But there are other lies that are far more harmful. You know, the Bible says that Satan is the father of lies, John 8:44. It started in the garden with Genesis 3, and it didn't stop there. I mean, even if you look at some of the cultural stuff going on now, it's about me. I want to be all knowledgeable, right? Like the humanity, we can't escape the central part of gravity, which is God telling us the truth about who he is and who we are. Mm-hmm. And somehow we lose that understanding. We want scripture to bend to our desires. And that's what you see in the culture. Mm-hmm. Yeah. We don't conform to it. But let me tell you, everybody, God will get you and he will require you to conform to it because he loves you. Not because he wants to shame you or anything like that. Mm. I'm looking forward to this. I read the book. I looked at all the prep. Gene and I were going over it. The content is really good.
8: Yeah, and Gary Thomas resonates with our audience. He's been here so many times, and he's a great friend to Focus on the Family. He's a speaker and a writer and a pastor. His books on spiritual topics, the Christian life, marriage, have done phenomenally well, and he's on the pastoral teaching team at Cherry Hills Community Church in Highlands Ranch, Colorado. And today we're going to be covering something that came out just recently, The Life You Were Reborn to Live, Dismantling 12 Lies That Rob Your Intimacy with God.
9: Gary, welcome back to Focus.
7: Thank you, guys.
9: I need to say neighbor. You're just up the road
7: absolutely.
9: From us now. We should have you here every day. let me first say thank you so much. What I said in that setup is so true. As I went through the material, I was like, this is good stuff. Mm-hmm. And, you know, as an author, you know when you hit it. You know when maybe you just got over the line. But I hope you feel good about this book because everybody should get a copy, in my opinion. Let's kick it off with this issue of spiritual lies creeping into our theology or our practice. Yes. You know, I think Dr. Dobson used to say something about kudzu and how it would cut into our life. But I was in the South not long ago. I saw that kudzu plant. It's a foreign plant, I think, from Japan. But it's invasive, and it just grows burns up those trees, chokes them off, and kills them. And, you know, the Lord does you

0: nature to teach a spiritual truth. Absolutely. And I think that kudzu is an example of that and how it kills the life of a Christian and of any human who doesn't pursue him.
1: I think Paul warns us of kudzu in Romans 12:2. When he says, do not conform to the pattern of this world. In the Greek, that word is aeon. It could also be translated age, which I think both fit what Paul is saying. This world, this age, this generation has an agenda. Mm-hmm. You will believe this. You will think this. You will value this. You will prioritize this. And Paul says, if we don't push back with the truth, as you were saying, we're just going to be fit into the mold of this world. We're going to become exactly like the citizens of the world wants us to become. But Paul says we push back by being transformed by the renewing of our minds. Mm. We can't afford to be light with the truth. If we believe a lie, we practice a lie. If we practice a lie, we lose our life.
0: Yeah, that is so well said. That reminds me of Truth Rising, the documentary we released. And no, have you seen it?
1: I was watching. I was literally watching it this morning. Great to see Oz Guinness again.
0: Yeah, he's so good.
1: Neil Ferguson, I mean, always Focus gets the best of the best. And what struck me is that what he's trying to do for culture, I think in the life you were reborn to live, I was praying I could do for the soul.
0: Yeah.
1: Those lies that frustrate us. And I found Satan, as a father of lies, will try to sow these lies into our soul to create bitterness and frustration with God. He doesn't care what lie we believe. He cares that the lie will separate us from seeing God's goodness, God's grace, God's mercy, God's truth, that God's way is best. And we can be terrified by these lies. I'm unashamedly infatuated with my two grandchildren. I'm just beside
0: them. I was going to ask you about the granddaughter story here.
1: When I'm with them, time stops. It's the one time I don't care what else is happening in the world. And I was walking with her. She's six now. She was three at the time of this. And a fire truck went by. And the siren is blaring. And she just scrunches up her face and closes it. And she just like really is screaming out in terror. And I thought, wow. Well, she's got little ears. It's really strong. It's loud. It could be scary. 2 days later, we're with her, still on that time with them, and she does the same thing. And I like, what's going on? And I'm way off in the distance. Now I have old ears, right? I could barely hear this siren. Thought, man, she must have been traumatized by this. This is really surprising to me that it would be so strong. 3 months later, we're visiting again. She's got great parents. I mean, I just am in awe the way they talk her through everything. And so I heard the siren. I saw the lights. I turn in panic toward little Anna. Oh, no, what's going to happen? And she looks at me so chill, almost with disdain. It's okay, Papa. They're just going to help someone.
0: Yeah, that's good.
1: And what her parents had told her is, rather than this threaten you, you should feel good that you live in a world where if you ever need help, people will hurry to get to you to help you. Mm. And so what was a threat to her became a form of assurance. And that's why believing a lie has a consequence. It creates fear. It creates unrest. It can obliterate our relationship with God. We have to unmask the lies and replace them with the truth.
0: It's so good. You know, Ray Vanderlaan, affectionately called RVL here at Focus, he's done, you know, so much content with us, That the World May Know, RVL Discipleship Series, which are great things. He's a Jewish scholar. He interprets the scripture from a Jewish standpoint for Western Christians particularly. But one of the things he talks a lot about throughout the series is that when sin entered the world, chaos entered the world. Jesus came to bring God's shalom, God's peace into this sin, chaotic world. And I think the question out of the book that I had was, what are the consequences of believing what the world tells you and keeps you spinning in that cycle of chaos?
1: I don't think we stress peace enough as Christians. It's one of the best things about being a believer.
0: I agree.
1: If you look throughout all of the Old Testament, it promises peace. Isaiah says the Messiah will come. He will be the Prince of Peace. The Psalmist says, 29:11, the Lord blesses his people with peace. When Jesus was born, what did the angel say to the shepherds? Peace on earth, goodwill toward men. Jesus came to bring peace. What hit me, Jim, 19 of 21 New Testament letters begin or end with an exhortation or a blessing of peace.
0: Peace be upon you.
1: The early church was obsessed with peace. Everybody wants peace. And that's why I think it's just, it's even for evangelism. We talk a lot about salvation. I think we should. But if people don't believe in the afterlife, it's like when somebody says, hey, Gary, here's the best of a Michael Bolton album. I'm like, well, I don't want the best of Michael Bolton. I mean, his best isn't something I'm interested in.
0: Well, I'm so glad you said that.
1: but everybody wants peace. And when we can display peace in a chaotic world, it shows a supernatural presence because biblical peace is relational, not situational. Mm. I was so struck. I really borrow from Henry Drummond in this when he wrote a fabulous essay on peace, that it's often pursuing peace that we chase it away because we think peace is situational. If I fix this, I have a certain amount of money set aside. If I like my job, if I like who's in charge of the government, if everybody's good with me, if all of my children love me and they're following the Lord, then I'll finally have peace. And he points out that will never all be true. And Jesus had really none of those. He didn't have the money. He had enemies. He had a death sentence. He had fair weather friends who deserted him. And yet he personified peace. And learning what it means that peace is relational instead of situational means every listener, everybody watching us online right now, could begin to experience peace today. You don't have to fix everything in your life when you recognize that Jesus is the source of peace.
0: And in that context, you had a story, I think, about a young surgeon who demonstrated this peace.
1: Yeah. I'll call him Vihan. He was a successful orthopedic surgeon. His career was taking off. He's teaching internationally, was brilliant, was asked to operate on an elbow that was really messed up. And he fixed it, but it's one of those things where it was so messed up, it wasn't going to be perfect. And a very astute lawyer sued him for malpractice for $50,000. Now, those who are in the know realize that's a just pay me and I'll go away.
0: Correct.
1: Because any insurance company is going to know it's going to cost us 10 times that much to do it. But the surgeon is horrified. I've got this growing reputation. I'm going to have a malpractice lawsuit that is settled. And he said for 2 years, he heard about it just going into surgery. And he's asking for God's help. No, I need to focus on this next surgery. But afterwards, he said, Gary, I lost 2 years of sleep. I lived with anxiety. I alternated between anger and a sense of disease. Am I going to be fired from teaching? My reputation is going to be shattered. And he lived that for 2 years until finally they said, no, we're going to settle. And I looked at him. This had been like 8 years prior. So the lawsuit had been 10 years before. I said, so Vihan, looking back now on a scale of 1 to 100, 100 being it was devastating to your career, and 1 is it wasn't even a blip, how much did it impact you? And he said, 0. Mm. But I lost 2 years with disease, worry, and anger. And that's what I mean about you can have peace even when the situation is bad. We lose so much when we give into the situation. The analogy I give, I said this in a sermon one time. Imagine you're in the midst of a hurricane and the roof is literally lifting off your house and the walls are flying. Furniture is going around. Wow, that kind of storm. But Jesus enters the room and maybe you picture him coming up to you and taking your cheeks in his hands and looking you in the eyes. I like to picture a 10-foot tall Jesus just encircling me from behind, holding me on. Just as a guy, if Jesus has his arms around me while the house is flying apart, I'm opening my eyes to watch the show.
0: Right.
1: Wow. Whoa. Jesus, how are you going to fix this? How are you going to do that? And I realize that a lack of peace is insulting Jesus. It's the opposite of worshiping Jesus. If I know that Jesus has me, I could literally lose everything in this world, and I'm still one of the richest men ever. Because in Jesus, I have everything beyond this world.
0: And, you know, for some people, Gary, that's going to be hard to understand because they're living in such a pit, such a valley right now that, oh, yeah, okay, good. So you found a way out and you're happy. I'm still down here in darkness. And I think, you know, how do we help that person that can't see it yet or is in the emotional mire of the moment?
1: Yeah.
0: And they resent it, or they're bitter, or angry at God.
1: Henry Drummond has a recipe. He says peace has a recipe, just like baking a cake. And he goes on to say restlessness has a cause. And we don't have time to get into all of the recipe for that. But one of the things he says that most upsets our peace, if we want to get back, is that if we embrace when Jesus said, I am gentle and humble in heart, it's the humility of Jesus and the gentleness of Jesus. If I embrace Jesus's humility and I'm mocked at by the world or even humiliated by the world, if I don't have pride, if I don't get my ego from the world's affirmation, I don't care how the world views me. If I'm gentle, I'm not fighting others. And just think about how fighting online, fighting at church, getting involved in these useless family squabbles, what destroys our peace more than that? And so he said, pursue the character of Jesus, humility and gentleness, and you remove the cause of restlessness.
0: Yeah. Gary, in the book, you make a distinction between Disneyland and the jungle. What are you trying to get at there?
1: This is one of
0: be
1: my
0: careful.
1: Favorite chapters about how we often want to control everything in our lives, and that destroys spiritual adventure. Jesus describes a Christian life this way, John 3:8, the wind blows where it pleases, and you hear its sound, but you do not know where it comes from or where it goes. This is the key. So it is with everyone born of the Spirit. The Christian life fully lived is a life where we are invited into spiritual adventure. It's the opposite of Disneyland. I got to go there with my grandkids, and it's a small world after all. There were the same dolls. There was the same song that I heard 30 years ago. But life with Jesus is more like living in a jungle. You don't know what's around the next corner. You don't know what's going to happen. But we need that excitement, Jim. Instead of trying to control our life, it's recognizing that God is supernatural and that God is active. And through his Holy Spirit, he wants to use us in ways we could never dream of being used.
0: It takes a fearlessness, though, to be able to live that way. Yeah. So he also says, don't have a spirit of fear, right?
1: Right. Well, and here's the thing. Who controls my life better? If I'm in control or God's in control, God's going to do a better job. And most of Jesus's ministry looked spontaneous. He didn't get with his disciples and say, okay, at 10, there's going to be the woman at the well. We're going to have an insight with the Pharisees at 2 p.m. I'm going to heal somebody from demons before dinner, and then we'll go out and have a barbecue. He had the power of God within him and ministered that way. And here's what I think is so important for families. I'm seeing marriages, which is what I usually write and talk about, starved from a lack of spiritual adventure. If husband and wife will join together and stop focusing on why can't she do this, why won't he do that, instead get together and say, what can we do for God? What gifts, what experiences has God given us? And then pray for each other. Lord, open up the door like you and Gene did. Well, you know what? Maybe we can bring some foster kids into our home.
0: Well, that'll be exciting.
1: That's going to be chaotic and exciting. But it's like praying for your husband, praying for your wife when they go off to work. You think you're going to have coffee. You think you're going to have an interview. What if God wants to use that for supernatural ends, to open up somebody to the faith? And then it's also great for parenting. We so focus as parents, kids, don't look at this, don't do that, don't say that, don't drink this, smoke that, or watch that. Instead, if we get together with our kids and say, you know what? You're a Christian. God's given you his Holy Spirit. Open your eyes and ears to how he might want to use you today. Maybe there's a teacher everybody's gossiping about. You could tell she's having a terrible day. Maybe you're the one that goes up and encourages her. And then at the end of the day, hey, did anybody have any of those God moments today?
0: Yeah,
1: where God
0: good.
1: Really used them? Because, Jim, if kids learn what it is to be used by God, I believe they're going to be ruined to the world.
0: It's so good. You know, one of the things you write about in the book on marriage is not to make that an idol, in essence. And I've heard that before, you know, as I've talked to friends who have constructive criticism for me about, you know, focus on the family, making marriage or parenting an idol. I get that, but we're also called as a ministry to focus on those issues.
1: Yes.
0: So if we've communicated that this is number one in people's place, your marriage or your family, it's not. It's hopefully number two, God being at the core and the foundation of all. But we are given to a marriage and parenting ministry, so we talk a lot about those things. Mm-hmm. But in that context, what is your warning for us to be careful about family first as a theme?
1: Yes. Look, I've got to say, Jim, and I've said this before, how indebted I am to focus on the family. I think the focus on my marriage, the focus on my kids, I will be eternally indebted to this ministry that reminds me to put them first with the stories of people who didn't. And I said, I don't want to do that. And the rewards of people who said they did. And I thought, that's what I want. Mm. I talked to a pastor yesterday who ruined his marriage by putting his ministry first. He lost his family. So wow. I think we do want to say, hey, it's primary to focus on your family, but we will love our family best when we love God first. Mm-hmm. And I had to grapple with a few verses of Jesus. Well, not just a few, but many teachings and passages where Jesus warns that sometimes faith in him might divide a family. He said in Matthew 10, 21 through 22, brother will betray brother to death, a father his child. Children will rebel against their parents and have them put to death. You'll be hated by everyone because of me. But the one who stands firm to the end will be saved. So Jesus isn't saying if you don't love your family well, they're going to hate you. He says if you love me well, they might hate you. Which, Jim, this is the hard truth. All of us have to be like Abraham that put our children on the altar. Mm-hmm. Not physically, where we're going to sacrifice them, but spiritually. If we don't do this, what I've seen is that I've seen parents and grandparents compromise the truth and their faith because they don't want to lose access to their children mm-hmm. or grandchildren. And that's where we have to be bold and say, we love our families best by speaking the truth, going back to what we said earlier, mm-hmm. and putting Jesus first. And so I don't think we have to pit the two against each other. Families are miraculous. Like I said, I'm besotted with my children and grandchildren. I love my wife as dearly as I ever have, 41 years into our marriage. But our heart will break if we don't realize we can't put our hope, our joy, and our fulfillment in fallen people. It's in God's spiritual family. And so the couple I know that lost their only child, they've adopted a lot of spiritual children. They're so active with so many people. Mm-hmm. Women who have been abandoned by their husband have found so great friendships in the church. Parents whose children have estranged themselves from them, which is a growing problem yeah. in the church. I'm seen as a pastor, giving themselves to become spiritual mothers and fathers in the church. God doesn't promise us that we'll have perfect earthly families. He promises us that through Christ, he will adopt us into his family. Yeah. And that's the grace and hope that we have.
0: It is. And that's kind of the family context. You also talk about cultivating community. And yes. in that way, you have a story of an yeah. older gentleman who goes to Starbucks and turns his chair out. I'll put that in air quotes. Turns his chair out.
1: Yeah.
0: Who is he and what is he doing? And is he accomplishing anything?
1: Yeah, I'm an introvert. And when my parents lived in Sumner, Washington, before they moved in with my sister, I would be visiting from Texas. I lived in Texas back then. And I would be the first one to open up Starbucks. They opened up at 4 a.m. I'm a morning person. I was already on Central Time. And I would just go there to get some caffeine and to do some work. And I loved this corner because I could escape from the world. My back is to the whole restaurant. I could plug in my laptop. Nobody's going to bother me. Everybody could come and go. Well, they changed the layout. You know how Starbucks yeah. does that sometimes. So I had to be out front, and I didn't like that. But I was able to look at the restaurant, and there was this older guy coming in. I'd say probably mid-80s. He was the exact opposite of me. He would come in every time, because I would do this several days in a row, and rearrange the furniture. So if you came in, you went by him. And if you came out, you went by him. And every barista got a hug or a kiss or a hello. Every customer was greeted. I walked by, he held up his hand, and he literally had written the code for the bathroom on his hand. And I just thought,
0: well, he is in his 80s.
1: Yes. So I thought, you know, I go in and I turn my chair in to escape from the world. He turns his chair out to welcome the world in. And I said, you know what? I need to be more like him. In this chapter, I realized how relational our faith is. Hmm. And this relational component, I think, is getting lost more and more. And I just want to say, I think you're going to be a better spouse if you have friendships outside of your marriage. I think you're going to be a better parent if you develop friendships outside of your own kids. It's just, we learn from each other. We encourage each other. We build each other up. And it's great to be building our family, but I think we'll build an even better family when we're inviting others into our life.
0: Hey, Gary, this was great. I want to say thank you for all that research. You do such a beautiful job. Your book on marriage is one of the best books I've ever read. So thank you for the skill you bring to crafting a book. I mean, it's to make it hit home with people is really a gift that the Lord's given you. And this book doesn't miss the mark. It's equally forceful, equally encouraging to lift us up to something bigger and better and more godly. And so if you can, let's stick around. We'll pick up on day two and continue the discussion. Can we do that? And then tomorrow we're going to dismantle more of the lies that Gary's pointing out. And we hope to give our listeners that freedom in Christ. And so I want to ask you to come back next time and enjoy it. I want to encourage you to get a copy of Gary's terrific book, The Life You Were Reborn to Live. And it really talks again about enlisting into service for Christ.
2: 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We'll have more next time, and we trust that the conversation has given you a lot to think about. 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

0: Hello, this is David Evans from Heart and Soul, the music of the church throughout the ages. 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
1: You know you're being revived when you obey the Word of God. 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
2: 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Today, Pastor Greg Laurie says the Bible lays out clear steps that we can take to bring us right back.
1: So we need to listen carefully, but it's also about doing, applying it, obeying.

0: Imagine assembling a complicated piece of furniture without the instructions. You wind up with extra screws, a wobbly chair, and maybe a bruised ego. Well, that's a good picture of life without the Bible. God's Word is our instruction manual, keeping us from poor decisions and the devil's smooth sales pitches. Today on A New Beginning, Pastor Greg Laurie shows us how to build a life where the pieces fit together because they all came straight from the manufacturer.
1: We're in Nehemiah, which is a story of the children of Israel returning to Jerusalem to rebuild the walls of Jerusalem. So now the walls of Jerusalem are completed. They've rebuilt the walls of Jerusalem in a record 52 days. Amazing. Now look at what happens. Go over to Nehemiah 8, verse 1. The people assembled with a unified purpose at the square inside the water gate. They asked Ezra the scribe to bring out the book of the law of Moses, which the Lord had given for Israel to obey. And on October 8th, Ezra the priest brought the book of the law before the assembly, which included the men and the women and the children old enough to understand. He faced the square inside the water gate from early morning to noon and read aloud to everyone who could understand. All the people listened closely to the book of the law. And when they saw him open the book, they rose to their feet. I love this. So now they're having a Bible study. And a revival breaks out. And these are some signs of revival. When I say revival, I mean these are signs that you're spiritually alive. Signs that you're flourishing spiritually. Signs that you are the kind of Christian you ought to be. Number one, you're having revival when you're hungry for God's word. Look at verse 1. They asked Ezra, the priest, to bring out the book of the law of Moses. They asked, hey man, would you give us a Bible study? So Ezra enters the story again. Now Ezra was a part of the beginning of the story of the rebuilding of Jerusalem. He led the first wave of the Jews back where they rebuilt the temple, but his task had been completed. God raised up Nehemiah to come back and rebuild the walls. And so Ezra had been, I don't want to sound the back burner, but he hadn't been in the narrative at this point. And God brings him back again. They say, we want to see Ezra again. He's the one we need now. Reminding us that we all have a part to play in the work of God. And Ezra's an older guy now. He might have thought, well, no one wants to hear from me anymore, you know. They're saying, Ezra, bring back Ezra. So he's back here now bringing the word of God to them. You may feel like your best days are behind you. Hey, Moses didn't even get started until he was 80 years old. Who knows what God could do? You know, as people get older, you know, they start thinking about retirement. I was just talking to someone here, and he says, the word retirement is not in my vocabulary. Why would I retire? I love to. He's actually a foreman. He has a construction company. And he says, I love to get out there and talk to these people about Jesus Christ, and I have ministry opportunities every day. And I love that. As you get older, you may have new opportunities. Hopefully, you've acquired some wisdom with the passing of the years that you can pass on to others. Ezra, God still wants to use Ezra. So now he's the one bringing the message to the people, and they listen closely to what he was saying. You know, a preacher can tell when you're paying attention. I don't know if you know this, but I can see you. And there's telltale signs. Maybe what I'm saying is not connecting. When you yawn, yeah, that's a big one. Even when you do the cover up the yawn, I know those too. You know, or you stretch your arms, or you look at your watch, or you start hitting your watch. These are not good signs. Or I like the one where you act like you're praying when you're sleeping. I know you're not praying. You can fold your hands. And look, there's no excuse for boring preaching, but there's also a place for listening well, for giving your attention with intention. The story is told of President Calvin Coolidge, who attended church one Sunday. He came home after, and his wife said, well, Cal, what did the preacher have to say? President Coolidge said, well, he preached on sin. She said, well, what did he have to say about it? He says, I think he was against it. He wasn't paying attention. So we need to listen carefully. Number two, you're having revival when people spontaneously and passionately worship God. Look at verse 6. Ezra praised the Lord, the great God, and all the people said, amen, amen. And they lifted their hands and they bowed down and worshiped with their faces to the ground. I like that. Amen. It's a good thing to say amen. Say amen right now. Go.
2: Amen.
1: There you go. Amen just means so be it. I agree. It's an affirmation that people are saying, amen. This is a beautiful scene. These people just can't get enough of God's word. Look at verse 3. He faced a square inside the water gate from early morning to noon and read aloud to everyone. And the people were standing. That means they stood for 6 hours listening to the message. So don't complain if I go 5 minutes over sometime. He's going long today, don't you think? Think how long he went. But the people loved it and they wanted to hear what it had to say. 6 times in this chapter, the word understanding is used. Verse 3, he read aloud to everyone who could understand. And all the people listened closely. They understood. They listened. They paid attention. Here's another point. You know you're being revived when you obey the word of God. It's not enough to just be a hearer of the word. You need to be a doer of the word. Jesus said at the conclusion of the Sermon on the Mount, whoever hears these sayings of mine and does them is like a wise man who built his house on a rock. And the storms came and the floods came and beat upon that house and it stood strong. Whoever hears these sayings of mine and does not do them is like a foolish man who built his house upon the sand. And the storms came and the floods came and beat on that house and it fell. See, it's all about listening, but it's also about doing, applying it, obeying. And this is what we see the people are doing. They're applying what they're hearing. They obey the word of God. Nehemiah 8:8, they read from the book of the law, and he explained that the people understood it. Then Nehemiah and Ezra, the high priest and scribe and the Levites over there, said, this is a sacred day before the Lord, and the people began weeping. You know, sometimes we need to weep over our sin. People will say, oh, I go to church to be lifted up, not to be beaten down. Really? I go to church to hear truth. And sometimes I need to be told the truth and it isn't so comfortable. See, my job as a pastor is to comfort the afflicted, but it's also to afflict the comfortable. It's like going to a doctor. It'd be like saying, I want a doctor that will only give me good news. He'll never tell me anything negative. Well, if that doctor won't tell you the truth, he's not following his Hippocratic oath, which is to do no harm. He has to tell you. And it's hard because I have friends who are doctors and I've talked with them about how difficult it must be to give someone bad news. To say, I'm sorry to tell you you have cancer, or I'm sorry to tell you you have this condition, but how wonderful it must be to come with good news, but there's this treatment, or this is the thing you need to do next, and this is what a doctor has to do. They're there to help you be restored to health. And the same is true of a preacher, but really the same is true of a Christian. We want to help people hear the truth, and some people need to be sad before they can be happy. And by sad, I mean they need to see their sinful condition, be sorry for it, and mourn over it, or cry over it. Jesus said, blessed are they that mourn, for they shall be comforted. Or another way you could translate it is, blessed are the sad, for they will be happy. So sometimes you have to be sad before you can be happy, and hear the truth, and deal with the problem, and then ask God to forgive you of your sin. So they are crying over their sin. But after they cry over their sin, then they begin to rejoice because God has forgiven them. And that's a great thing that comes. Verse 9, he says, don't weep on a day like this. It's a sacred day before the Lord. And they went away to eat and drink, and they were in, have a festive meal and share gifts of food and celebrate with great joy. So now the prophet says, okay, enough crying. You've cried already. God forgave you. Stop. Now let's rejoice. Let's have a meal together. And it's funny because over in Nehemiah 8:10, it says, go celebrate with festive, rich foods and sweet drinks. Maybe the modern equivalent would be no tofu. Nothing healthy. Let's eat pizza and hamburgers and enchiladas. And let's drink original Coke. No diet Coke. I don't even really like Coke personally, but I'm just pointing out, let's celebrate. Let's have a good time. The result of having your sin forgiven is joy. The Bible says, blessed or happy is the man whose sin is forgiven.
0: Glad you're joining us today for A New Beginning with Pastor Greg Laurie from Harvest Ministries in the U.S. We're in Nehemiah chapter 8 today as Pastor Greg presents his message called Never Give Up.
1: So the people now are rejoicing over the fact that God has forgiven them of their sin. See, doing what God wants you to do is the way to be happy. I think sometimes we think, oh man, doing the sinful things, that's where the happiness is. Now let me say something that might surprise you. It can be fun to sin, but it's very short-lived. And then the repercussions come. And then the consequences come. Sometimes consequences that can last for a lifetime because of your so-called fun. So we think, oh no, the fun and the happiness in life is in sin, when in reality, it's the opposite. The fun, if you will, the happiness in life is in obedience to God. That's what the Bible is telling us. You can have a happy life without sin, without sex outside of marriage, without drugs or alcohol, without selfishness. This is what God wants. Now, this was a great work of God, and they had a revival. Did it last? Yes, for a time. Did it last forever? No, no revival does. Billy Sunday, the great preacher, was once asked if he thought revivals lasted. His response was, no, neither does a bath, but it's good to have one occasionally. See, we need to be revived again and again. We need to be refreshed again and again. We need to recommit our life to Christ again and again. The Bible says, be filled with the Holy Spirit, speaking to yourself in psalms and hymns and spiritual songs, singing and making melody in your hearts to the Lord, in Ephesians 5. And that word be filled is a command. So God says, I command you to be filled with the Holy Spirit. And also in the Greek, it speaks of something that's continuous. So the Lord is saying, I command you each and every day to be filled with the Holy Spirit again and again and again. Being filled and refilled. Can you imagine buying a car, driving it for maybe a week and a half, then stops running? Take it back to the dealership. What's wrong with this car? It stopped running. Have you recharged it? No. Did you put gas in it? No. You see, you've got to recharge your electric car. You've got to gas up your car. And in the same way, I need to be recharged. I need to be refilled. And I need to do it again and again and again. That's how you live in a continuous state of revival and relationship with God. That's what the early church did. Acts 2:46 says they worshiped together in the temple each day. They met in homes and met for the Lord's Supper and shared their meals with great joy and generosity. And they were praising God and enjoying the goodwill of all of the people. And the Lord added to the church daily those that were being saved. One thing that's mentioned there is the Lord's Supper. We also call this communion. This is where we take the bread and the cup, which are reminders of the death of Jesus Christ. Why should we receive communion? Number one, in remembrance. Jesus said, do this in remembrance of me. It's a reminder. I have a wedding ring that I've been wearing for over 50 years. It reminds me that I'm married. I also have a woman living in my home that reminds me as well. I don't take this ring off. I don't know if I could take it off because I've gained weight since I got married. I would need the jaws of life at the fire department to probably get it off, but I don't want to take it off and I don't need to, but it's a little reminder. And so communion's a reminder of what Jesus did for you. He laid his life down for you. He sacrificed himself on the cross for you so you could be forgiven of your sin. But then number two, communion is a time of examination. It says in 1 Corinthians 11:28, when we receive the elements of communion, let a person examine themselves. So it's a moment where I say, is my life right with God? Am I walking with the Lord as I should? Have I been spending too much time down in the plane of, oh no? Have I been making compromises? Have I been doing or saying things I should not be doing? Is there an unconfessed sin in my life? This is the time to deal with that. So examination. Let a man examine himself. But it's also a time of anticipation, because we're told we should receive the elements of communion until he comes. So when Christ comes, we won't have communion after that. But until that day, we do it in anticipation of his return. But let me say one final thing about communion, and that is, this is for Christians only. You might say, well, I think, you know, a little ritual will do me some good. Not this ritual. Because the Bible says if you receive these elements in an unworthy manner, you eat and drink judgment to yourself. What does that mean? It means that I'm taking something that represents the sacred, and I'm almost mocking it by not believing in what it represents, or specifically who it represents. So when I receive communion, I want to believe in the one that it represents. I want to have a relationship with him. And so if you've never asked Jesus Christ to come into your life, this is the time to do it. Say, Lord, I know I'm a sinner, and I believe Jesus died for my sin, and I want this happiness and purpose in life I've been hearing about, and I want to know that I'll go to heaven when I die. Jesus, come into my life and forgive me. And then you'll have that joy and that happiness the Bible promises. Jesus says, behold, I stand at the door and I knock. And if you'll hear my voice and open the door, I will come in. If you would like Christ to come into your life and forgive you of your sin, just pray this prayer after me, right where you are. Just pray, Lord Jesus, I know I'm a sinner, but I know you are the Savior of the world who died on the cross for my sin. I'm sorry for my sin. I turn from it. I repent of it. And I ask you to come into my life and forgive me of all of my sin. I choose to follow you from this moment forward. In Jesus' name I pray. Amen.

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0: I am not a very good communicator. G'day, this is Warwick Marsh from Dads for Kids. You've got to be kidding. You write the Dads for Kids newsletter every week. You do these radio spots. You speak in Parliament House and you say you're not a good communicator. Yes, I know. But at home, where it counts, communication is not my strong point. So I have to work at becoming a better communicator. 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
5: 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Today's Bible teacher is Chuck Missler, connecting the Bible to your life and the world around you. 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
4: Father speaks three times in the scripture. This is one of them. Jesus did not want his miracles widely publicized at that time, for the fulfillment had to be at Jerusalem. And this was confirmed by Elijah and Moses' words. Anyway, Peter and his companions were very sleepy, but when they became fully awake, they saw his glory and the two men standing with them. Boy, I don't know how they could have slept through that, but they apparently did. It came to pass as they departed from him, Peter said to Jesus, "Master, it's good for us to be here. Let us make three tabernacles, one for thee and one for Moses and one for Elias." Not knowing what he said. That's Luke's editorial comment there. He does not realize what he's saying. Because he doesn't mean to, but he's implying equality between the three. No. You're missing the point, guy. "Let's make three tabernacles," Peter says. Some believe that this suggests that there was a proximity to the Feast of Tabernacles on the 15th of Tishri. That's why that might have been on his mind, to make three tabernacles. Peter may have been thinking of the Feast of Tabernacles when the Jews would build and sleep in booths to remind them of the wilderness wanderings. If you understand what they do every year at the Feast of Tabernacles, that may have been what was Peter's mind, because that was maybe eminent here. The Feast of the Tabernacles is associated with the coming kingdom, indeed. "But while he thus spake, there came a cloud and overshadowed them. And they feared as they entered into the cloud," I can imagine. "And there came a voice out of the cloud saying, 'This is my beloved Son. Hear him.'" See, the cloud was often a symbol of God's divine presence. We call the Shekinah. Cloud by day, pillar of fire by night, and so forth. Peter gets interrupted from this idea of free booths by the Trinity. The Father interrupts Peter here. The Son interrupted Peter back there in Matthew 17. The Spirit also in Acts 10 will interrupt Peter. Peter has the distinctiveness of being interrupted by all three members of the Trinity. One of the interesting studies you need to undertake in your Bible, you'll discover that the major events in the Bible are attributed separately to each of the three members of the Trinity. The creation is attributed to the Father, of course, to the Son, and also the Spirit, in verse 2 of Genesis 1. The incarnation of Christ is attributed to all three in different verses. The resurrection is attributed to all three. One of the most interesting demonstrations of the Trinity in both the Old and the New Testament is to realize every major milestone of God is credited to each of those members in different places. It's a very interesting way to really ground yourself in the concept of the triune God. Most people understand that the word Elohim is a plural in the Hebrew. Always treated as a singular verb, but it's plural. Elohim, it's plural. Most people don't realize that in Hebrew, it takes three to make a plural. One is singular, two is a dual, three is a plural. Interesting. So the thought we have the Trinity that's identified in the creation, the incarnation, and the resurrection, and that's also evidenced in the transfiguration. Anyway, there came forth a voice out of the cloud saying, "This is my beloved Son, hear him." He said this, the Father said this at the baptism, "This is my Son whom I have chosen, listen to him." That was back there in Luke 3. Those that are familiar with the Old Testament, as the disciples obviously were, doubtless recognize the reference of the words "listen to him" as an echo of Deuteronomy 18:15, which is a messianic prediction of a prophet greater than Moses. Okay? In Deuteronomy 18, verse 15, "The Lord thy God will raise up unto thee a prophet from the midst of thee of thy brethren, like unto me," Father speaking. "Unto him shall ye hearken." So those that really knew their Torah, they would tie that together right away.

0: unto him shall ye hearken. This is my beloved son. This is an authentication from the Father. The people were to listen, that is, to listen to, that is, obey this prophet. The Father would speak a third time in the final week, and we'll see that in John chapter 12. That also is predicted in Psalm 2, verse 7, and Isaiah 42, verse 1. And anyway, when the voice was passed, Jesus was found alone, and they kept it close and told no man in those days any of those things which they had seen. So they kept it to themselves, didn't disclose it prematurely. Three of the disciples did see the manifestation of the kingdom of God before they died. Peter alludes to that in his second epistle, by the way. The rest of the chapter asks the question, how long shall I put up with you? If you read this with insight, you'll get the feeling that there's a certain frustration evident here on the part of our King. The frustration of our Lord. The disciples saw 5,000 people fed. They saw people raised from the dead. They saw Elijah and Moses on Mount Hermon. Yet they still have little faith. How frustrating that must be for our Lord. They encounter a demonic boy. This is not an epileptic fit. This is a demon possession issue. Don't get confused on that. Recorded in several of the Gospels. Came to pass that on the next day, when they were come down from the hill, much people met him. And behold, a man of the company cried out, saying, Master, I beseech thee, look upon my son, for he is mine only child. And lo, a spirit taketh him, and he suddenly crieth out, and it teareth him, that he foameth again, and bruising him, hardly departeth from him. And I besought thy disciples to cast him out, and they could not. Well, Jesus expected them to be able to, and they didn't. He's answering, saying, oh, faithless and perverse generation, how long shall I be with you and suffer you? Bring thy son here. And when you compare the three accounts in Matthew 17 and Mark 9 and Luke 9, you'll discover what was lacking in their lives. Faith. They lack the faith. And don't be too harsh on them. We all do. There's all times we can enumerate, if we're perceptive, where had we had faith, would have turned out differently. They also lack prayer and fasting. Matthew emphasized the faith, Mark the prayer and fasting. All three are missing here. The exercise of spiritual gifts is not automatic. It requires spiritual discipline. They were taught. They had the gifts, but they didn't have the faith to exercise them. And when he was yet a-coming, the devil threw him down, the kid, and tear him. Jesus rebuked the unclean spirit and healed the child and delivered him again to his father. Boy, the word threw there is a wrestling term. Regnumi, a wrestling term. And they were all amazed at the mighty power of God. But while they wondered, everyone, at all things which Jesus did, he said to his disciples, let these sayings sink down in your ears, for the Son of Man shall be delivered into the hands of men. I want you to hear a certain urgency on his part. Hey, guys, let this sink in. I'm going to be gone. You're going to be on your own. Not really, because I'll be with you, but yeah. See, the crowd was amazed. Ekpleso. Struck out of their senses is what the Greek term means. At the greatness of God. They're impressed. But Jesus is trying to get some urgency out of his disciples. Jesus taught the disciples a second time that he would die by being betrayed into the hands of men. He will be gone, is his point. They will have to carry on the message without him. But they understood not this saying, and it was hid from them that they perceived it not. And they feared to ask him of that saying. Boy, there's a list of places I should probably make a list of places in the gospel. I'm frustrated that they had a chance and didn't ask him, especially in Matthew 13. But anyway, the disciples were still confused as to how Jesus, with his glorious power, could experience a humiliating death. I can understand if you on the one hand, they've seen how incredibly supernaturally powerful he is for him to experience a death at all, especially a humiliating death, would be beyond their capacity to imagine. Nor could they put together the crowd's reaction to his miracles and his prediction that the nation would turn against him and kill him. Wow. Then there arose a reasoning among them, among the disciples, which of them would be the greatest. Can you imagine? They can't grasp the essentials, and now they're quibbling about where I stand, where you stand, you know. Does that sound like us? I'm afraid it does from time to time. And Jesus, perceiving the thought of their heart, took a child and set him by him, and said to them, whomsoever shall receive this child in my name receiveth me. And whosoever shall receive me receiveth him that sent me. For he that is least among you all, the same shall be great. And John answered and said, Master, we saw one casting out devils in thy name, and we forbade him because he followed not with us. Jesus said unto him, forbid him not, for he that is not against us is for us. Now, Luke doesn't pick up the real tension of John, James and John. Sons of Thunder was their nickname. They were ready to call down fire on these guys. Jesus said, no. But I always enjoy that because artists always picture John as sort of effeminate somehow. No, these were Sons of Thunder. These guys were black belt guys. Anyway, forbid them not, for he that is not against us is for us. See, this who is the greatest is linked to whose ministry is better. Some people think their ministry will be diminished because somebody else does it differently. Watch out for that one. They're all kinds, all shapes and sizes, okay? They should have rejoiced that the power of God is being manifested on earth by others as well, is the proper attitude. We're shifting towards Jerusalem. The previous section dealt with Jesus' authentication of his Galilean ministry. In this next section, the authentication will no longer be the issue. The issue is now acceptance. First nine chapters were authentication. The next group of almost 10 chapters will be the rejection. Jesus will not be accepted by most of the nation. There were some that did. Don't misunderstand that, but many didn't. Therefore, he has to teach his followers how they should live in the face of opposition. Think about it. That's kind of a surprising thing for them to need to know, but essential because they're going to enter an atmosphere of rejection. The next segment of this gospel extends from the end of this chapter through halfway through chapter 19. And it's comprised of two parts. The rejection of Jesus by most on his journey towards Jerusalem, that's part of it. And then Jesus teaching his followers in view of that rejection. Okay? That makes sense? It does when you know history, sure. Okay. This rejection will get more and more visible, and he will instruct the disciples on how to deal with the fact that they will also be rejected. That must have been tough to understand. Here they're following a supernaturally empowered leader, and everybody's going to reject them, and we're going to be rejected too, of course. Very, very strange teachings forthcoming. It came to pass, when the time was come that he should be received up, he steadfastly set his face to go to Jerusalem. Okay. Now, I want you to understand a little bit about the region they're going through, which in their day was called Samaria. Why? Back after the Civil War, after Solomon died, we have the Northern Kingdom calling itself the House of Israel, and the Southern Kingdom called the House of Judah, right? You'll learn from 1 Chronicles 11 that those that were faithful in the Northern Kingdom went south to Judah, where they worshiped the temple. The Levites, for example, weren't assigned any. They were all over the place. But the Levites that were the Northern Kingdom went where it was politically correct to worship the temple. They migrated south. It says so. It doesn't say this, but you can reasonably infer that the people in the south that wanted to worship idols went up north where that was the politically correct thing to do. Jeroboam the first and following in the Northern Kingdom, the House of Israel, worshiped idols, golden calves at Dan and Bethel. So the unfaithful migrate. So at this point, from this point on, don't confuse the geographic designations from the people themselves. The people that live in Ephraim are living in a place like California or Wyoming or whatever, doesn't have anything to do with what their family tree is anymore, because it's commingling. When you get to the New Testament, there are people from the tribe of Asher and elsewhere that recognize the babe. What were they doing? Well, because there's the people themselves have commingled. People miss that, and that's where you get in this business of the lost 10 tribes and all that foolishness. It's all by a misunderstanding of some passages. So watch out for that. Now, the Assyrians, because the northern go from bad to worse, God abandons them. The Assyrians take over, right? And now the Assyrians, so the northern kingdom no longer exists. The Assyrians had a policy, very interesting one, of commingling their captives. If you were captive here, they would send you to another part of the empire. Those that were captive there would be sent. They did that deliberately so there would be no ability, cohesion to rebel against them. That was their policy. That means the Jews that were captured by the Assyrians were deported to other camps. Many of them went to Babylon, which was a pawn of Assyria at the time. Later on, when the Babylonians rise to power, they're going to take over the southern. Those guys are going to get commingled again as Israel again. So now when God deals with Judah, they get dealt with differently. They get captured and taken to Babylon as a group because God, 70 years later, is going to bring them back. They don't get wiped out. They just get made captive. Where they get made captive is likely to commingle with their buddies that got a century earlier caught by the Assyrians. Follow me? Babylon continues, by the way, even after they come back, to be a major Jewish conclave to the present day. Anyway, they did not receive him because his face was as though he would go to Jerusalem. This general rejection climaxed when Jesus was accused of having demonic power. That's going to change his whole ministry then. The rejection that started... I forgot to point out one reason I got through that. The area that is Samaria was known as a commingled area. Half Jews. That's why the Samaritans are called half Jews. Not accepted by the Jews and yet sort of Jewish. So we have way up north you got Galilee. Down south you got Jerusalem. Between you got an area called Samaria, which is that area that resulted from that all that commingling and so on. Anyway, the rejection that starts in Samaria gets worse and worse. At one point, he is accused of healing by the power of Satan. And that occurs in Matthew chapter 12. That's when what somebody might call the straw that breaks the camel's back. When that occurs, he closes off speaking publicly, except in parables. And he speaks in parables so they won't get it. It's his way of giving them blindness. And from that point on, he speaks only, in that he speaks in public, only in parables. You need to read Matthew 13, really explains all that. And when his disciples, James and John, saw this, love this, they said, Lord, wilt thou that we command fire to come down from heaven and consume them as Elias did? James and John, they're ready, sons of Borges, the sons of thunder, they're ready. Hey, you want us to call down fire, Master? That gives you an insight into their temperament, doesn't it? Compare that with Elijah in 2 Kings 1, and they're on track, so to speak. Jesus told us to pray for those who persecute us. That wasn't the prayer he had in mind. Okay. But he turned and rebuked them and said, ye know not what manner of spirit ye are of. Ooh. There will come a time when the ministers of God will call fire down on God's enemies. And that occurs in Revelation chapter 11, verse 5. But not now. Don't go home and start calling down fire on anybody. For the Son of Man is not come to destroy men's lives, but to save them. And then they went to another village. Now we're going to encounter, before we finish here, three candidates. Jesus is introduced to three men who wanted to come along. We're going to have more trouble with people who want to help than we do with the people who are rejecting us. Something more complicated than being rejected is dealing with those who want to help. You'll find that out true in your ministries. Came past that as they went in the way, a certain man said to them, Lord, I will follow thee whithersoever thou goest. He said to him, foxes have holes and birds of the air have nests, But the Son of Man hath not where to lay his head. We don't find out what happened here. Did that scare the guy off? Maybe. Jesus' response is that a person desiring to follow him must give up what others consider necessities. Giving up necessities. Ooh, that's a little rough, gang. That's his requirement. Jesus had no home of his own, nor did his followers. They were on their way to Jerusalem where Jesus would be put to death. Want to sign up for this one, guys? And he said to another, follow me. But he said, Lord, suffer me first to go and bury my father. I'll follow you, but let me take care of this thing first. See, Jesus called the next man with the same words with which he called his disciples in Luke chapter 5. The man's reply that he first wanted to go and bury his father has been interpreted several ways. Some maintain the man's father was dead already, and that would seem a little strange that if that was the case, for he certainly would have been engaged in the burial procedure already. So that frankly doesn't quite fit. What's more likely is a second view, that the man's father was ready to die. He's on his deathbed. His request was to let him wait just a little while before following Jesus. And Jesus' response is that his call is more important than family. That hurts that offends a lot of people. But that's really what the implication is. He said to him, let the dead bury their dead, but go thou and preach the kingdom of God. Ooh, pray that one over. Our masters are serious. He has a sense of urgency. He has a sense of priority. He doesn't want to be a number one on a list of 10. He wants to be number one on a list of one. Luke does not tell us what any of these three men decided to do in the end. He leaves them hanging. Bad metaphor, maybe. Maybe not. Another said also, Lord, I will follow thee, but let me first go and bid them farewell, which are at home at my house. Elijah had allowed Elisha to do this very thing when Elisha was plowing. Jesus' words underscore the fact that his message of the kingdom of God was more important than anything else, even family members. Now, there are many people may be offended by my emphasizing that, but that's what I understand the text trying to get across. I'm not recommending a particular course of action. I'm just indicating that Jesus there at that time, for sure, put some priority on his calling. If you hear his calling, you grab it. You grab it. There is an urgency. All through the scripture, the messages, do it now. Did you know that Satan loves tomorrow? Because tomorrow is when we start our diet. Tomorrow is when the fools repent. Tomorrow is when the slothful work. Satan loves tomorrow. He hates today. The now. The message and the Messiah cannot wait. Jesus' message is more important than Elijah's message. So don't make that comparison. Or don't rely on that comparison. Jesus said to them, no man, having put his hand to the plow and looking back, is fit for the kingdom of God. I was chairman of the board of a publicly traded defense contractor, and as I usually do when I took over these companies, I'd create a trophy of some kind for meritorious performance. And since we were in the defense industry, I had a sculptor friend of mine make a Minuteman. You know, you've all seen the Minuteman with his musket. There's that strange thing at his feet. When you see a picture of it, you can't tell what's, but everybody sees it. What it is, it's a plow with his coat thrown over it. It turns out when you research that. Anyway, and what he did, he made a little trophy, and instead of a musket, he put a lightning bolt, because we were a technology company in the defense. And I had some of these made up, and I used them as an Academy Award, a trophy for outstanding performance in the company. What they didn't know, as I usually do, I hid underneath, I had the sculpture, put Luke 9:62. And those are my little secret things. No man, having put his hand to the plow and looking back, is fit for the kingdom of God. And you were a Minuteman, you signed up. Boy, you signed your life to it. If you signed the Declaration of Independence, you died broke and in a treasonous context. Anyway, moving on. So we have the Galilean ministry, towards Jerusalem, the final offer in the end. And we're in the Galilean ministry. We've just finished chapter 9, and we're heading into this towards Jerusalem. So next time in chapter 10, we're starting a whole other section with a different agenda. So for next time, study Luke chapter 10. Okay? And let's stand for a closing word of prayer. Father, we thank you for your word. We thank you that you've gone to such extremes that we might live. And we thank you for Luke and his uniquely Gentile perspective. We do thank you for that, Father. We thank you for its insights. We thank you for your word. We do pray, Father, that through your Holy Spirit, you would illuminate precisely what you would have of us in these days that remain, that we each might continue to grow in grace and the knowledge of our coming King, that we might be more effective stewards of the opportunities that you bring before us, that we might be more pleasing in your sight as we commit ourselves without any reservations whatsoever into your hands. Not tomorrow, right now. We commit ourselves into your hands, not looking back, going forward, by your grace and mercy, as we commit ourselves in the name of Yeshua, our coming King indeed. Amen.
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3: What should a parent feel when a child of theirs has wandered from their faith, even though they've been raised in a Christian home and taught to obey God's word? Unfortunately, there are no guarantees, but we want to take a closer look at what the Bible says about this on the next 4-Minute Focus. Please stay tuned. Hi, I'm Brett Ryan for a 4-Minute Focus, where we offer practical advice from Focus on the Family, Australia. We received a question from a highly disillusioned mother who asked, "Doesn't Proverbs 22 verse 6 promise that kids who are raised properly by their parents will turn out all right?" That's not been our experience at all. Our son in his early 20s walked away from his faith a year ago and started engaging in some extremely destructive behaviours. Now his younger sister seems to be following in his footsteps. We're a Christian family and we've always tried to raise our kids in the nurture and discipline of the Lord. Where did we go wrong? You're not alone. Many other parents are wrestling with issues similar to those that have been causing you so much anguish and grief. Some find themselves in the thick of an ongoing struggle with rebellious teenagers. Others have watched adult children completely reject the Christian faith in spite of everything they've done to lead them to Christ. Like you, most of these mums and dads are already carrying a heavy and debilitating burden of guilt and shame. They blame themselves for the spiritual waywardness of their children and assume full responsibility for the unfortunate choices their offsprings have made. This attitude informs our way of looking at the specific question you've raised. What does the Bible really say when it says, "Train up a child in the way that he should go, and when he is old, he will not depart from it"? For obvious reasons, many parents in your position regard this verse as a pronouncement of condemnation. They reason that the proof is in the pudding. They tell themselves that if only they had done a better job of training up their child, he or she would never have departed from the right path. We realize that these feelings may be justified in some situations, but it's universally not the case. We're convinced that it isn't fair to draw any conclusions on the basis of Proverbs 22, verse 6. Why not? Because a careful study of Scripture leads us to believe that this verse was never meant to be understood as an absolute promise, but rather as a statement of probability. The Bible Knowledge Commentary says a proverb is a literary device whereby a general truth is brought to bear on a specific situation. Many of the proverbs are not absolute guarantees, for they express truths that are necessarily conditioned by prevailing circumstances. Though the proverbs are generally and usually true, occasional exceptions may be noted. This may be because of the self-will or deliberate disobedience of an individual who chooses to go their own way, the way of folly instead of the way of wisdom. For that, they are held responsible. It is generally true, however, that most children who are brought up in Christian homes under the influence of godly parents who teach and live God's standards follow that training. If your conscience is clear before the Lord, we'd encourage you to take heart and stop blaming yourself for the mistakes of your children. You can't make their decisions for them or control their relationship with God. If they have rebelled against you and rejected your faith in spite of your best efforts to diffuse their hostile attitude and behavior, try to take some comfort in the thought that you've been faithful to your responsibilities and obligations as a parent. God is able to use their youthful errors to teach them valuable lessons and bring them at last to a place of humility and repentance. This is evident from the examples of many biblical characters such as Jacob, Joseph's brothers, and Jonah. Remember the exact words in which Proverbs 22 verse 6 expresses its statement of probability: when he is old, he will not depart from it. Our prayer is that your children will see the error of their ways and return to their faith. We're sure you'll be praying the same prayer. This program was made possible through the generosity of people like you. It was produced by Focus on the Family Australia. I'm Brett Ryan, inviting you to join us again for the next edition of A 4-Minute Focus.
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0: Have you had one of those times lately where what you did was completely misinterpreted and you were left scratching your head wondering, what the... Well, when he was here, some of the religious elite really got stuck into Jesus. They called him a drunk and an absolute glutton, and they said he hung around with some dubious people. It doesn't sound like a big deal, but it was just their bigoted way of slagging him off. He couldn't win. So isn't it funny how you can look at a situation and see one thing, and me something else? I guess it shows up the bottom line about what really concerns us. Jesus didn't give a rip about the religious elite and what they thought. He was more concerned about being with normal people, getting to know them and bringing some hope for the future into their lives as only he could. These days, nothing's changed. Jesus is still offering hope for the future and spiritual strength to live our lives.
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4: When Jen Nizza was young, a psychic medium told her that she had psychic powers of her own.
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0: Did you grow up in an alcoholic home?
1: When I finally left home, I thought everything was going to be okay. Although I tried really hard to be happy, I still felt anxious, confused, and unsafe. Then, a year ago, I found Al-Anon. Now I understand how someone else's drinking has affected me.
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0: Sibling rivalry happens in most families. But as Christians, we need to be teaching our children to honour and favour one another in their interactions. This can be tough terrain to navigate, and it takes a lot of intentionality on the parents' part, but it's worth the effort. We'll discuss ideas and strategies for achieving a more peaceful and loving environment in the home on the next 4-Minute Focus, so stay tuned. Hi, I'm Kate Ryan for a 4-Minute Focus, where we offer practical advice from Focus on the Family Australia. We received a question asking how to deal with sibling rivalry in the home, and it went like this. How do we stop our two daughters, ages 13 and 7, from fighting and bickering all the time? I'm concerned that the effects of all this conflict may be potentially harmful. We're a Christian family, so we've talked many times about what it means to be kind, loving, and forgiving. After one of these discussions, they always promise to do better next time, but nothing ever changes. When should we begin to worry that their sibling rivalry is getting out of hand? It seems obvious that simply talking to them about the problem isn't working. You're absolutely right. Your daughter's constant bickering and mutual disrespect is potentially harmful. We think it's time to take decisive action. Before taking action, however, we encourage you to have one last family conference. You and your husband should sit down with the girls when everyone is in a good mood. Tell them that you are extremely concerned about the disrespectful way they treat one another. Then explain that since they seem to be unwilling to change, you've been forced to implement some new rules in your home. Make it plain that there will be immediate consequences if they bicker or make disrespectful comments to each other. If the girls receive a weekly allowance, tell them that you'll be making deductions for every violation of the new respect policy. Other alternatives could include taking away favourite toys, activities, or privileges whenever they treat one another inappropriately. Choose activities or privileges that you know are important to each of your daughters, such as losing phone or iPad privileges for a few days. Write up the new rules and consequences in the form of a contract, then have each girl sign the contract and post it on the fridge. If you choose, you can include an earn it back clause that will allow the girls to regain their privileges by treating each other nicely for a certain period of time. Once you've got all this in writing, stick to your guns and follow through with the consequences. It doesn't matter how the argument began, it's usually pointless to get involved in long discussions about who started it. At the same time, it's important to consider the girls' age difference. The 13-year-old should assume more responsibility for getting along. You can underscore this idea by pointing out that she should be capable of acting more maturely than a 7-year-old. You and your husband should also ask yourselves an important question. Are you modelling patience, kindness, and respect in your relationship with each other and with your daughters? If not, it's time to make some changes in your own behaviour. Remember too that sibling rivalry can sometimes be a cry for attention. Make sure that you and your husband schedule one-on-one time with each girl at least once a week. This could involve something as simple as a trip to the store with you, going out for hot chocolate and a brunch on a Saturday morning, or taking a walk around the neighbourhood together in the evening. As you begin to spend this individual time with your daughters, you may begin to notice some significant differences in their behaviour. If you feel your situation may require help from an outside perspective, consider gaining support from a trusted friend, youth pastor, or family counsellor. Be intentional and consistent in your approach with the girls and help them to learn appropriate behaviour by modelling it and by making time for each of them individually. These strategies are key to your success. Focus on the Family Australia's website, families.org.au, has a wealth of information on sibling dynamics. I'm Kate Ryan, inviting you to join us again for the next edition of A 4-Minute Focus.
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2: 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That's right, you, me, we own nothing because Jesus owns everything. Each has been given a small portion to manage on his behalf, including the business you run. So be careful you're not usurping his assets for your own benefit. Our primary mission in life is to believe the gospel, then to see God's kingdom advance by sharing the gospel. On the way through, he promises to meet all our needs, Matthew 6:33. I can't see Jesus on Judgment Day saying, "Well done, good and faithful servant, you built an impressive portfolio and became financially independent." Quite the opposite. So let's stop deceiving ourselves. Whatever you think you own, you don't. Jesus could declare your stewardship role over, like he did with the rich farmer in Luke 12. And there's another truth. If you own nothing, you can't lose anything, even though you may lose your stewardship role over an asset. Or your business could be taken by the merchants of the earth because their Babylonian system has already usurped ownership and control of just about everything, the money, the banks, corporations, governments, nations, and the bodies and souls of men, Revelation 18. And too many business owners have been enticed and trapped into their worldly ways where love of self and love of money reigns, 2 Timothy 3. That's why Jesus commands us to come out of her, that's Babylon, my people, Revelation 18. My counsel for business owners, by all means, as his steward manager, build a business, a great business, but do so for God's glory, not yours. And when you do, you will be abundantly blessed. And the handbook counsel for today, 1 Corinthians 10:26, for the earth is the Lord's and the fullness thereof. Thanks for listening to this handbookforbusiness.com.au podcast.
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The Story of Amazing Grace. It was written over 200 years ago by a sailor whose life was spared through the grace of God on a ship on a stormy sea, where he survived while the seaman who took his watch perished. Inspiring these words.

0: Hey, this is Ben Windle with another Life Minute. We are all managers of whatever we have. However, many people have difficulty managing money. Many people are nice, will help an old lady across the street, keep their lawns mowed and their families fed, and yet are in debt or struggling financially. In fact, we've all found that just one bad financial decision can set us back many years. Some people spend their whole lives going from one financial disaster to the next. Now, here's a very quick example of how to budget your money. Let's say your total income in a week is $100. Well, I'm a pastor, so I'm going to say your first $10 goes as a tithe. The next $20 maybe goes in taxes to the government, $10 for food, $10 on bills, $20 to the mortgage, and $30 remaining on miscellaneous expenses. But before you know it, you're starting to borrow money from other places and you have spent more than what you earn. One of the great keys financially, and it's very simple, is this: don't spend more than you earn, because at the end of that $100, you need to have something left over that you are investing. Make a decision to live wise financially and to manage the finances you have instead of just spending the finances that you have. I'm Ben Windle.
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0: We ended up packing all of our earthly belongings into a 15-foot U-Haul. 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
1: Mark Batterson and his wife were following God's call to begin ministry in the heart of Washington, D.C. It was a big risk, but what they learned was priceless.
0: One of the big lessons I've learned is that over time, God has a way of doing things that are above and beyond what you could ask or imagine.
1: What Mark is talking about there is faith. It's a topic Billy Graham often spoke about.
2: Now, that word faith means that you surrender your total life to Jesus Christ. 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
1: If you'd like to answer that invitation from Jesus, go to findpeacewithgod.net. 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We're the Billy Graham Evangelistic Association.

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0: When you see a beautiful butterfly, you probably don't stop to consider how they begin as a tiny caterpillar hatching out of an egg on the leaf of a plant. 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

0: If you've been experiencing marital problems and you can't seem to find a solution besides separation or divorce, we'd like to encourage you to listen closely because on the next 4-Minute Focus, we are going to discuss which scenarios we believe are grounds for separation and how couples can manage the situation best. Hi, I'm Brett Ryan for a 4-Minute Focus where we offer practical advice from Focus on the Family, Australia. A couple who have been struggling in their marriage wrote to us with this question. Would you advise separation for married couples who feel that they've come to the end of their rope? For years, our marriage has been plagued by destructive patterns of behaviour and deep hurts. Under the circumstances, I'm wondering if it might be best to live apart for a while, if only as a temporary measure. At the same time, I worry about how this might affect our children. What do you think we should do? We're glad you asked. Marital separation shouldn't be taken lightly. As you've rightly discerned, it's almost certain to have a huge impact on your children. For that reason alone, we think it's well worth taking as much time as you need to re-examine your motives before heading in that direction. All things considered, you don't want to separate unless you absolutely have to. As we see it, marital separation should be employed primarily as a strategy for healing a hurting marriage. As Gary Chapman puts it, separation is not necessarily the beginning of the end. On the contrary, it's an opportunity for struggling couples to avail themselves of some marital triage. In our view, there are three scenarios on which separation becomes a reasonable option. The first is when a spouse is abusive and the family home has become an unsafe environment. If that's your situation, we would urge you to take your children and find shelter somewhere else right away. In cases of domestic violence, your first priority is to protect your kids and to ensure your own safety. Separation can also be useful in cases where one spouse has become apathetic or unrepentant regarding his or her behaviours that are destructive to and threaten the marriage relationship. In such circumstances, the one who genuinely cares about the marriage and wants to save it may decide to move out of the house for a while as a way of creating a crisis or issuing a wake-up call to his or her partner. The only other time we might encourage separation is when it's entered into purposefully, that is, for therapeutic reasons and with a positive, proactive goal in mind. This type of separation can be viewed as a productive time out. It gives spouses a chance to step away from each other temporarily in order to work on their respective personal issues, always with the objective of coming back together again. It's a kind of marital boot camp where couples can go, clear their minds, clean house, get retrained, and perfect new skills for resolving conflicts. If you're contemplating separation for any of the above reasons, we'd advise you to move ahead cautiously, but only after bathing the matter in prayer and seeking the counsel of a pastor, a professional marriage therapist, or a trusted friend. To find a counsellor in your area, we highly recommend the Christian Counsellors Association of Australia. 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For more helpful advice on relationships, communication, and conflict, go to our website at families.org.au. I'm Brett Ryan for Focus on the Family, Australia, inviting you to join us again for the next edition of A 4-Minute Focus.
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2: G'day business owners, Peter Fitzgerald with the Handbook for Business. Let's talk about how long the good times can last. With golden soil and wealth for toil, Australia has experienced decades of growth and prosperity. The question is, can these good times go on indefinitely? And the short answer is no. Research by Jim Nelson Black uncovered 10 warning signs of a nation in crisis, including increased lawlessness, rising bureaucracy, decay of religious belief, lack of economic discipline, decline in education, loss of respect for tradition, and the rise of immorality. Clearly, all these factors now apply in Australia. Individually, we've little impact on the national scene, but as followers of Jesus, there's a lot we can do as managers of his business, including these three specific strategies for tough times. One, get out of debt, or it'd be like a millstone in a crisis. Also, check your loan documents to see if you're in default and get it sorted out if you are, or your family assets are at risk of seizure. Two, build a cash reserve so you can pay your bills on time and be in a position to help others or to buy distressed assets. Three, review your business model. 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My counsel for business owners, according to those factors, it's obvious Australia is in trouble. As God's servants, don't assume good times roll on indefinitely. Crisis times will come. Those unprepared risk losing their assets. And the handbook counsel for today, Proverbs 22:3. The prudent see danger and take refuge. The simple keep going and pay the penalty. 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
4: You know, the song, more than anything, has a pretty simple story. It was just that I was asking myself the question, do I want Jesus more than anything? Do I want him more than I want, the success in the music industry? Do I want him more than I want accolades from people? Do I want him more than I want my plans on this side of eternity come to happen, you know? Or do I want Jesus more than anything this world could ever offer? And I think about how someday I will stand in his presence and I will look in his eyes and I will see he is all I ever wanted. He's all you and I have ever longed for. Maybe we didn't know it. And we'll look back on this world and this life and we'll say, Jesus, why did I ever let anything else be more important than you? But I don't want to wait till just someday. I want to mean it now. I want to be like Peter in John 21:17, where he says, after being asked three times by Jesus, do you love me, Peter? Peter says, Lord, you know all things. You know that I love you. I want to be able to say to Jesus, you know all things. You know that I want you more than anything.

0: This is Condas Benedict with a thought for the day. In another time, another place, the king of Babylon, Nebuchadnezzar, was disturbed by a dream. Daniel, God's man, is able to interpret the dream. God wonderfully blessed Daniel's unswerving faith and trust. He gave him insight. He gave him wisdom. I believe that God, the God of heaven, the Lord Jesus, wonderfully blesses our faith and our trust in him. Places each one of us in situations where we are to have an influence on people. What is it that others see in us? What legacy will we leave behind? My prayer is that they will see something of the grace and the love of God. The Lord Jesus said to his disciples, "Love one another as I have loved you. By this shall all men know that you are my disciples." Anyone who really seeks to find the truth will be led by God to the truth. God requires a search, a desire in the heart to put feet to our prayers and to our aspirations. This is Condas Benedict with a thought for the day.
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0: When he's on the track, NASCAR champion Michael McDowell gives racing his all. And he feels the same way about being a follower of Jesus Christ, no matter where he is.
1: It affects everything I do, because that is who I am, right? I'm a follower of Christ. I'm not a NASCAR driver. I'm a follower of Christ who races in NASCAR.
0: When Michael drives around a racetrack at nearly 200 miles per hour, he knows where he's going and why he's doing it. But in life, it's easy to get lost and confused.
2: This is what Christ said. He said, I'm the way. Stick with me. Follow me.
0: Billy Graham.
2: And the Bible is our roadmap. Christ is our guide. And many of us, especially young people today, are searching for a way of life. And I say, come to Christ. He'll lead you in that way of life.
0: You can discover much more about that way of life by visiting our website, findpeacewithgod.net. 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And it's from the Billy Graham Evangelistic Association.

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0: Back to Genesis with Dr. John Morris, scientist and creation researcher with the Institute for Creation Research. Dr. Morris, have you ever seen drawings of dinosaur-like creatures on rock walls?
1: Yes, Chris, I have seen them, and they are amazing. People from every continent have drawn pictures and fashioned art objects after the likeness of dinosaurs. These predate our modern discovery of dinosaur fossils, proof that man and dinosaur lived together. Evolutionists, of course, dismiss these as fanciful dream tales. They believe that the amazing dinosaurs, with all their internal complexity and the DNA code, could evolve by chance random processes. Maybe it's easier to think that wind and water erosion produced these dinosaur pictographs on the rocks. I'm being fanciful, of course. But at least the Back to Genesis viewpoint is consistent within itself.
0: If you'd like to go back to Genesis, you can find us on the web at www.icr.org. For the Institute for Creation Research, I'm Chris O'Brien. Thanks for tuning in.
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5: 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We as Christians should change the environment that we come in contact with. That's what salt and light do.
7: You know why I like him? 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

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Now is the time to become bold for our faith.

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8: Welcome to Bigger Questions, recorded live in the city of Melbourne. Today's big question, are the Gospels historical? Today we're considering some of the big claims about the Christian message. And today's is a very important one. Well, our guest today is someone who has thought and written about this extensively, Dr. Michael Bird. Mike grew up in Brisbane before joining the army, where he served in a variety of roles. It was in this time that he became a Christian.

0: picture to you at the time?
1: It was better than some options going around.
0: Yeah.
1: Bart and Homer seem to have the most fun in the Simpsons TV show. But that line was just basically saying, you know, I grew up in a very non-religious background.
0: Yeah.
1: You know, there was no religion, nothing was brought up. It was just a complete non-entity
0: right.
1: in our suburban life.
0: As a teenager, you were presented with three options about Jesus. He was either a liar, a lunatic, or the Lord. So then what changed your mind? What convinced you that he was the Lord?
1: A number of things. First of all, I got involved with a Christian community somewhat out of sheer boredom. You know, I was in Sydney, not much to do on a Sunday morning, so a friend invited me to church and I met some Christians and...
0: So you just had nothing to do, so you just...
1: Literally had nothing to do. I mean, what do you do? Where do you go to recover from a good hangover after a Saturday night at King's Cross?
0: Right. Go to church.
1: Go to church, you know, something to do. And I went along and I was expecting, you know, basically a bunch of moralizing geriatrics in their late 80s. That was pretty much my conception of church, or the conception I had from watching TV. So I went along and they were nothing like that. It was a very big mix of people ranging from the toddlers to the elderly and all in between. And none of them were two-headed freaks. They were not, you know, a bunch of moralizing geriatrics or anything like that. They were just very nice people, but a little bit abnormally nice. Kind of like Ned Flanders nice, but right. without the weirdness and cheesiness.
0: Right.
1: And there was something different about them. And I was certainly very drawn to who they were and why they were different, what made them different, what made them the people they were. So I, you know, began thinking about this, and for the first time ever, I read a copy of the New Testament, and again, my eyes were open to a world I never knew about who is this Jesus guy, and I had to think and reflect, is this guy who he said he was? Is he really the Son of God? And the answer I became convinced of was yes, he is. And if that's the case, then, you know, I owe him my faith, my worship, my life, my everything.
0: So what was it, though, that when you were reading through that you were convinced that this was who he was?
1: I think it was a number of things. When you go through the Gospels and you see things, the authority he claims for himself, but it's not a decretal or an authority of a despot or a monarch who demands to be obeyed. It's truly that of a shepherd king that comes across. So I found myself very confronted by the authority that he claims to have, you know, the ability to judge and to hold all human beings to accountable. But in the other sense, his sort of self-giving love, his willingness to do anything to redeem, to reconcile, to save those who would come to him. And that's what really clenched it for me. And if he is who he said he is, and far as I could tell historically, he is, then I was left with only one option.
0: Now, you've got a new book called The Gospel of the Lord, How the Early Church Wrote the Story of Jesus. Now, this book outlines the origins of the Gospels. So... I don't know. Can you give us a scoop?
1: Okay.
0: What's the story behind the story? How did we get the four Gospels that we have?
1: The story behind the story is around 28, 29, 30 AD. You've got a Galilean preacher wandering around proclaiming the gospel of the kingdom, you know, the good news of the kingdom. Then about 150 years later, in 180, you have a bishop in France, Lyon, a guy called Irenaeus, saying there are four gospels because there's four corners of the earth. Four is just a really crack-a-lack in good number. So we've got four gospels, no more, no less. And the question is, how do you get from Jesus proclaiming the gospel of the kingdom to 150 years later, some guy called Irenaeus saying we've got four books of called gospel. So how do you get from A to B? And basically, my book, The Gospel of the Lord, is mapping that process. What happened? Jesus proclaimed a gospel of the kingdom. Well, what does that mean? What does gospel think?
0: What is a gospel in the first place?
1: Well, gospel basically is announcement of victory. It's a declaration of news of victory. For example, if the Romans were to win a military victory over some kingdom, they would report back the Evangelion, the good news, or the Evangelia, the glad tidings that their forces have won and have defeated their enemies. When the Roman general, Vespasian, finally decided he'd had enough of all the civil war in Rome, he was going to take care of things, you know, take things into his own hand. There was a group that, you know, greeted him with his decision by announcing the gospel, the evangelion of his news to exceed the charge of the Roman Empire. So that's where the language comes from.
0: So even Roman emperors could have their own gospel.
1: Oh, certainly. They certainly had the good news. Like, you know, we've come in, we've defeated all your enemies, or in some cases you, and we've brought you peace.

0: roads, you know, the whole thing.
1: So, but okay, but tell us more about the process, though. So this is so that's the stimulus, perhaps, of what happened, but how did we get from 30 to 180 full Gospels? Tell us more about what actually happened.
0: Well, in a nutshell, Jesus went around teaching and doing various things, and he had a very big impact on his disciples. He was certainly shaping them in the type of faith that they had in God and also in him. And when he was handed over, when he was, you know, killed on the cross, that technically should have been the end of it. I mean, other people had stood up to Rome, other people had stood up to the Herodians, their client puppet kings, and then when killed, and that was the end of it. But his disciples believed that his death wasn't the end of it. They believed he actually had been brought back to life, which meant something about him, which meant that he was, you know, the Prince of Life, the Lord of Glory. And importantly, resurrection is what the Jews thought that God would do for them at the end of history, and yet God had done it for one man in the middle of history. So it completely messed with some of their timescales. Mm-hmm. And because of that, they began to form communities where they told stories about Jesus. They reiterated the things he said and did. And eventually some of this was written down. And through a fairly somewhat complex process, we ended up with our four Gospels, Matthew, Mark, Luke, and John, which come to us out of that process of retelling the stories of Jesus and about Jesus, probably notebooks or, you know, or shorter summaries they made, and out of the eyewitness of people who knew him and the communities around them. That's basically where our four Gospels come from. And then in the developing process of the church, these Gospels then become scripture, sacred texts regarded as authorities.
1: Right. So maybe can you unpack a little bit of that complexity for us? So in terms of, you mentioned it's a complex process. What were some of the things that went on? So you mentioned there was something to do with eyewitnesses, perhaps?
0: Yep. Certainly so.
1: They're very important, aren't they, in terms of outlining accurate history.
0: Exactly. So in the ancient world, I mean, they didn't have the same access to, you know, print publications that we have. There were no video cameras, no YouTube. So the best way to get information is, you know, is usually from the horse's mouth, from eyewitnesses. And, you know, we find an interest in the Gospels in eyewitness testimonies. And Luke is very explicit at the beginning of his Gospel. He says this rests on eyewitness testimony. And even the fourth Gospel seems to be authorized by the specific witness of a chap called the Beloved Disciple, who's the one who stands behind the fourth Gospel. So eyewitnesses were there, but they began to tell stories. Now, obviously, the eyewitnesses couldn't be everywhere at the same time, but these communities of worship that gathered together, whether they were in Palestine or in other places like Asia Minor, Greece, Rome, they also were retelling the stories about Jesus because they were very important to them. And eventually, some bright spark said, you know what, maybe we should have a whole book about this because, you know, some of the eyewitnesses are, you know, can't be everywhere. Some of them are even, in fact, dying off, in some cases from martyrdom. So it'd be good to have a book or a written account of this. And it's probably at this time that a guy called, we call Mark, in the late 60s, early 70s of the first century, decided to write down the reminiscences of Peter and give an account from Jesus. And that's probably the basis of the Gospel of Mark. And that was a book. It's written in the genre of a Greco-Roman biography. Mm-hmm. And it seems to have circulated fairly wide, so much so that two other guys, whom we call Matthew and Luke, thought, well, this is a pretty good book. I mean, but I've also got some other things from Jesus' life I could emphasize or say. And they've taken up Mark, imitated his genre, followed his outline roughly, added their own traditions, their own stories about Jesus they know about, and then created their own gospel. And the same thing again with the Gospel of John. So that's roughly how the Gospels came into being, through this mixture of eyewitnesses and teachings of these communities telling stories from Jesus and about Jesus until we get the writing of the first Gospels.
1: Terrific. Okay, wow. Now, it's common to use C.S. Lewis's characterizations that you've talked about before of liar, lunatic, and Lord as options when assessing Jesus. But there's also another option, which is legend. The Gospels are simply fairy stories that have been invented. And world-famous atheist Richard Dawkins, in his God Delusion, claims that the Gospels are ancient fiction. How do you react to claims like that?
0: Well, you've got to understand how history was written in the first century. Okay, so the events of Jesus' life, I mean, Jesus lives, you know, roughly about, you know, 4 BC to 30 AD, and then the first gospel is written roughly about 70 AD. But before that, you've got someone like the Apostle Paul writing about him. And he himself is clearly using some earlier sources, some earlier contacts, talking about people before him. So we certainly know that there were people going around believing that Jesus existed. Because if he didn't, then how do you explain anything about the New Testament arising or the early Christian movement? I mean, I put it like this. We know people celebrate Martin Luther King Day in America. And they've been doing that since roughly, what, the 70s or something. How would you explain that if there never was a Martin Luther King? How do you come up with a Martin Luther King Day if there never was a Martin Luther King? So certainly given the short time span that's gone on. Now, it's the same with the Gospels. You wouldn't have the Roman emperors persecuting a group called the Christianoi by the early 60s if there wasn't anyone called a Christos for them to persecute. So the Roman imperial authorities seemed to know that there was a Christ figure who had attracted a following in certain pockets of the empire. And you can't have that if the whole thing was developed as a myth. And myths normally take a long time to develop. And I would say the real mythical or legendary stories about Jesus don't emerge until the mid to late second century. For example, a document like the Gospel of Peter, which comes from the second century, it's got this strange story of the resurrection where a cross walks out of the tomb, standing on the shoulders of two angels, saying all sorts of strange things. Or something like the infancy gospel of Peter, again from the second century, which talks about the childhood of Jesus, where, you know, he makes some pigeons out of mud, claps his hands, and they fly off. I mean, this is very different to what we find in the gospels, and you can see where legendary accretions have happened. But that's not the kind of thing we find in the gospels. They are far more like the genre of ancient biography and ancient historiography.
1: Although there's a number of different objections that people raise there. One of them is that the Gospels contain miracles,
0: yeah,
1: for example, and so, you know, or strange meetings with Satan or unusual human reactions and so on. I mean, did the presence of these types of things make it less likely that they're recording accurate history?
0: Well, it depends on your point of view. You know, if you're a metaphysical atheist living in post-Enlightenment period, you know, we know that all sorts of things like angels and that kind of thing, you know, they don't really exist. If you don't believe in miracles, then when you read the Gospels, you're not going to think that these are non-events, these are non-things which happened. However, for the ancient world, they had some degree of skepticism, but not that kind of skepticism. They believed in a world where there was a god or gods, and these gods can interact in the world in various ways or manifest themselves. So in terms of the point of view of the people who were writing these things were quite plausible and to some degree even quite normal. But from us in the post-Enlightenment period, often people can poo-poo the idea. But when it comes to things like the miracles, I think it's worth pointing out that there are different types of miracles. Yes, we've got things like the nature miracles of Jesus walking on the water, which, you know, admittedly look strange, not just to us, but to some people in the ancient world as well. But on the other hand, you've got things like Jesus doing healings and exorcisms, you know, which is praying over people and them getting, you know, better. Which is, you know, certainly not at all strange. In fact, there are documented accounts of similar things happening today. So you've got to discern what type of miracles you're looking at. Yes, the nature miracles can look a little bit more odd, but the other miracles also, despite some degree of oddness, were simply well known in the ancient world, and people had no problem believing them. And if you believe that there is a God who exists, a God who can manifest himself in certain ways, they shouldn't even be a metaphysical problem for us.
1: Actually, we've just got a question that's come through. Aren't the birth narratives myth, or at least largely myth? There are no clear sources where the accounts are from. Disciples went there, and Luke and Matthew offer very different accounts. Does this cast some doubt on the reliability of the Gospels? Which is related to another point that I was going to raise before about Andrew Bolt. A couple of years ago, wrote an article on the contradictions between the infancy narratives, and he sort of says that the Gospels can't be literal truth. I think it's the same kind of concept as this question. What are your thoughts?
0: Okay, well, look, the birth narratives are certainly interesting. You can find accounts of other figures in the ancient world who are purported to be born of miraculous circumstances, like Alexander the Great and even some philosophers. Despite some of the similarities between accounts of Jesus' birth and that of ancient heroes or leaders, there's also some incredibly big differences. For one thing, there's no account of divine coitus. You know. So in the case of Alexander the Great, you know, Zeus comes down from his cloud and kind of gets it on with Alexander's mother.
1: This is a G-rated show. I just want to make that clear.
0: Yes, I know. So I tried to sanitize it a bit. So you find all that kind of thing happening, but that's not what happens in the Gospels. All we know is that the Holy Spirit overshadowed Mary. A more likely framework, or how can I put it, pattern against which the gospel infancy narratives are based is probably more like the Old Testament, where you have some prophetic figure or some person or some woman who's having problems conceiving a child, and then through divine enablement she becomes pregnant. The best example is that of the story of Hannah in 1 Samuel, who is tragically barren, desperately wants for a child. She prays and she eventually has one. There's a lot of similarities between the Gospels and that account than there is with these ancient stories of pagan figures. There are some differences between the accounts, admittedly, but also there's a number of similarities. I think everyone agrees that Mary's a virgin, she's betrothed to Joseph, she becomes unexpectedly present, Joseph has a dream, and so there's a similar sequence shared by both, which is unsurprising. Again, the differences also may be different, attributed to different sources between the evangelists as to where they get the ideas from, and that's one reason for it. But what I would say this, as a historian, what we can say for certain is that there was regard as being something dubious about Jesus' birth. Jesus was, in a social category, a mamzer, a person of questionable legitimacy. Everyone knew there was something not quite right about when his mama had him and when he was getting married. So, and we find those kind of accusations about Jesus in the Gospels. We find it also in other literature outside of the Gospels. I think in some Jewish literature and maybe even some second century Gospels like the Gospel of the Ebionites. And we have to know, well, where did this accusation come from? Now, you could come up with a number of explanations that maybe Jesus simply was illegitimate. These are all the sorts of things that people offer. But that accusation, I think, is the historical core of the virgin birth tradition. Now, it doesn't prove the virgin birth, or the virgin conception more properly, but it's certainly consistent with it. After accepting that point of the rumor of Jesus' illegitimacy, you either accept the church's testimony to him or you don't. Either you believe what the evangelists say or you don't. At one level, the infancy narratives are there to provide clarification to Jesus' identity as the Son of God. So that is their theological and narrative function. However, they certainly are based on the idea that there was something strange and peculiar about Jesus' birth and upbringing. And maybe it only came out later precisely because it was so strange and controversial.
1: So let's go back to some of those passages you mentioned before from John and Luke, which describe some of the origins of the Gospels. So from John 21, 24 to 25 says, "This is the disciple who testifies to these things and who wrote them down. We know that his testimony is true. Jesus did many other things as well. If every one of them were written down, I suppose that even the whole world would not have room for the books that would be written." So who is this mysterious disciple?
0: Well, he's called the beloved disciple. That's the way he's described in the fourth gospel. And he seems to be the figure, the authority, the eyewitness who stands behind the content of the fourth gospel. Now, what we can say with some degree of historical probability is that the beloved disciple was a Judean disciple of Jesus. He's there particularly active or mentioned during the Judean phase rather than the Galilean phase of Jesus' ministry. He seems to be within the circle of Jesus' followers, although it's a little bit hard to say precisely where. And he knew Jesus, and eventually he founded a church or a community or a group in Ephesus, and he is the figure they look back to as the one who authorizes or brings to them the testimony of Jesus that's contained in the fourth gospel. And in tradition, he's known as the Apostle John. So that's what it's saying is about, you know, this all sounds weird, you know, these various signs that Jesus does, water into wine, that kind of a thing. But the guy who stands behind it is this man, this beloved disciple of Jesus. He's the one who told us these stories, and we believe his account is true.
1: So, well, how does this passage then help us determine if the Gospels are historical and not just made up by this beloved disciple?
0: Well, that is that they're looking back to a person who has connection to Jesus.
1: And so, well, let's look at this other passage in Luke chapter 1, the prologue to Luke, which is lots been written about. It says, "Many have undertaken to draw up an account of the things that have been fulfilled among us, just as they were handed over to us by those who from the first were eyewitnesses and servants of the word. With this in mind, since I myself have carefully investigated everything from the beginning, I too decided to write an orderly account for you, most excellent Theophilus, so that you may know the certainty of the things you have been taught." Now, many would suggest that on this basis that Luke is intending to write something historical. Would you make that conclusion?
0: This is exactly right. This type of prologue is exactly what you find in other historical works. I mean, a good example is the Jewish historian Josephus and his apologetic work against Appian, where he tries to defend himself against accusations of being a bad historian. This is the type of thing he would write. Also, this is similar to the way that more technical authors, like the authors of medical books, would often begin prefaces to their work, detailing their careful investigation of the events. When we read Luke's account, a number of things stand out. First of all, Luke knows there are eyewitnesses, and he has, for a better word, interrogated them. I mean that in the more technical sense of interrogation.
1: Not military interrogation, in terms of
0: interviewing and engaging. And he also recognizes that others before him have undertaken a similar work of telling a story of Jesus. So instantly, Luke is setting us up to take him seriously as a historian, and he recognizes there are differences between true and false accounts of history, and he's trying to root and anchor his story in eyewitness testimony, which is the kind of thing that ancient historians did if they wanted to be taken seriously.
1: Well, we could keep discussing that, but we do have a couple more questions from our live audience here today. Now, this one's just come in. It says, Michael, you spoke of people writing things down, but do we know how these people wrote things down? I mean, they didn't have notebooks like us. They had a scroll of some sort. Could they carry that around and write on it?
0: There were different writing elements. You had like little wax tablets that people could use.
1: This is different to an iPad tablet.
0: Slightly different to an iPad tablet.
1: Okay.
0: So you had like a little wax tablet where people could scroll down. And you do get small little notebooks where you can write these things down. And these are beginning to gain popularity from memory, I think, around after the time of Julius Caesar. But certainly in the early church, they took very quickly to the idea of a codex. Rather than using a scroll, which is, you know, it's awful trying to literally scroll through them to find what you're looking for, they used this newfangled technology called a codex, certainly for their major literature, but also probably for the small little notebooks as well. So you know, these things were around, and it may be some of the documents that precede the Gospels, like short collections of sayings of Jesus or short collections of parables, he said, may have been transmitted in both an oral form but also in these short little, shorter written documents. So it's very likely they were around, given what we know about ancient book culture and education.
1: So, Mike, today we've thought about the Gospels. So in your view, myth or truth, are the Gospels historical?
0: They are historical. But we've also got to understand that in terms of ancient history. One of the things that frustrates me talking about Gospels and history is on the one hand, you get sort of people, the Richard Dawkins and the Andrew Bolts, who see some things that are metaphysically out of bounds for them. You know, dead people coming back to life, the sick being healed, that kind of a thing, and they just rule it out of bounds, which is more about metaphysics than actual reading of the text. But on the other hand, the other frustration I have is those who read the Gospels as if it's kind of like someone was following Jesus around with a camcorder, and that's exactly how it was. What the evangelists give us is the story of Jesus. It is a historical story. It's also testimony. It's historical reliable on the terms of the first century. So in terms of how history was written, given the narrative devices and the parameters for them back then, yes, it is historical. But we shouldn't assume that it's written as if we're watching a 60 minutes documentary. I tend to think the Gospels are more like what I would call a documentary drama. You know, when they kind of reenact events that have gone on. A good example, they did kind of like a reenactment of, you know, for the Oscar Pistorius trial. They kind of, you know, reenacted the events of what happened on that fateful night where it's believed Oscar shot his girlfriend. So it's kind of like that. It's a dramatic representation of the historical evidence according to historical conventions. So when you understand it on those terms, yes, we can say it is definitely historical, and it also kind of staves off certain other critics who don't understand ancient history.
1: So given that, what's next? What's the next step? We've kind of established that there's some historical credibility to the Gospels. What would be the next step?
0: Yeah, one of the things about reading the Gospels, and this is, dare I say, one of the risky things about reading the Gospels, is you're not just confronted with a bit of information. Well, how about that? There was a Galilean holy man. He taught about the kingdom of God. He claimed he was embodying the kingdom. He died and come back to life. Well, good for him. Now, we're also confronted with his message about himself. Is he the Son of God? If he is who he said he is, if his teaching rings true, historically and even somewhat existentially the way it meets us, then that demands a response. It's not simply to regard the Bible as a wonderful piece of ancient literature, but it becomes a story we can see ourselves in, a story we're confronted with, a story of God that is calling us to himself through his son Jesus. So we're ultimately confronted with, who do we think Jesus is? And if he is who he said he is, then we owe him our faith, our devotion, and our worship.
2: Let me leave you with some of the Bible's answer to the big question, are the Gospels historical? 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This is the disciple who testifies to these things and who wrote them down. We know that his testimony is true. 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

0: Sheltering a child from the consequences of their own actions now could help create an immature adult later on. I'm Brett Ryan for Focus on the Family Australia. A prime objective during the pre-adolescent years is to teach the child that actions lead to consequences. Unfortunately, I have seen too many times parents in their misguided efforts shield their child from facing the consequences of their poor choices. So how does one break this scenario? Well, by linking actions to consequences. If Sarah carelessly loses her lunch money, she may have to go hungry until she gets home. And if Thomas forgets his runners, don't drop everything to drive it to him. Now, obviously, it's easy to carry this principle too far or to be too harsh. But a taste of bitter fruit that irresponsibility brings can teach a young child valuable lessons that may be useful for them later on. For more parenting advice, go to families.org.au.
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4: In Matthew 14, verse 23, we read, "When he had sent the multitudes away, he went up onto the mountain by himself to pray." The Word for Today is about the importance of being alone with God. Jesus was both human and divine. Because we tend to think of him as the Son of God more than the Son of Man, we overlook what we can learn from his human experience. When Jesus miraculously fed 5,000 people, his divine power and prerogatives were on display. Yet after the event, we see his humanity in ways that we should be able to identify with. After dismissing the crowd and sending the disciples away, Jesus withdrew to a solitary spot on the mountainside to be alone with God. After such a miracle, most of us would be celebrating, and those around us would have a hard time understanding why he sent them away. But Jesus understood that his power didn't come from the crowd, but from his Father, so he created time and solitude to be alone with him. The relationship Jesus had with his Father is a picture of the relationship you too can have with God. Here are three things that describe it. First of all, intimacy. John 5 verse 20, "For the Father loves the Son and shows him all things that he himself does." Secondly, dependency. John 5 19, "The Son can do nothing of himself, but what he sees the Father do. For whatever he does, the Son also does in like manner." And thirdly, obedience. John 5 verse 30, "I can of myself do nothing. I do not seek my own will, but the will of the Father who sent me." So what do you need to send away in order to have such a relationship with the Lord? The importance of being alone with God. That's the Word for Today.
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5: I'm Natalie Grant and this is my song, My Weapon. The truth is most of us are in some sort of fight. The fight for our health, the fight for our marriage, a fight for our kids who are far from God, a fight against addiction, a fight against loneliness, and the list goes on and on.

Whatever difficulty or hardship we find ourselves in currently, there's one thing that can be a source of comfort and strength above all else, and it is also our greatest weapon. It's the presence of God.

0: What about you, Cassie? What do you like about 105.1?
1: I think the first time I turned it on was to hear Dad talking, which was really nice to hear him on the radio, but also the music is very up-to-date. Mm-hmm. It wasn't like turning on some Christian radio where you think, oh, gosh. It's very, yeah, very contemporary and easy to listen to. I enjoyed the parenting spot, I think it's called, or something like that. That was really interesting because to get a Christian perspective on raising kids is, you know, a great thing too, which you can't find anywhere.
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7: Since the Roman legion destroyed Jerusalem in the year 70 A.D., the Jewish people have a nation of their own.
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11: Hi, and welcome to History Makers. I'm Matt Prater. Today we're speaking with the senior pastor of Crossway Church in Melbourne. How you doing, Pastor Dale Stevenson? Good to hear your voice, mate.
12: Doing very well, Matt. How's yourself?
11: Very good, thank you.

0: my teenage years, somehow I grew into atheism, and not only atheism, but kind of an anti-Christian perspective on that as well. Wasn't until I was 18, I became mates with a great Christian bloke, and I did all of my bluff and bluster with him, kind of anti-Christian stuff. He took it all on the chin and just engaged with me. And he ended up encouraging me to start reading the Bible and going to church with him. A group even ran midweek. And in the midst of all of that, Jesus began to touch my heart. Because I was a straight science guy, you know, year 12, I was in physics, chemistry, biology, and pure maths. I got accepted to do a science degree at Melbourne Uni. So that was kind of my track. I really needed to satisfy a lot of upstairs stuff. You know, is the Bible an historically reliable document about the things that Jesus said and did? And all, you know, just I had 100 arguments against God. How can there be a loving God and there's so much suffering in the world? What about all the other religions? And, you know, you name it, all the questions were there. And somehow in the midst of all that searching, my questions started getting responded to. C.S. Lewis said, my heart cannot rejoice, and that was my mind rejects as false. And you know, so he had to get an upper story happening, and then his heart could buy in, and I really related to that. So Jesus was really winning my heart, and his teachings and the Bible were satisfying my mind as well. And so I took the big step in 1982, put my trust in Jesus, and my world got turned upside down for the better, and it set the course the rest of my life.
1: Did everyone in your family notice the change?
0: My family were a little concerned initially. I kind of got a bit of a dead response. I left Australia 6 months after I became a Christian. And I remember, you know, I ended up at a Bible college over in England, and where I met and married my wife. And when I first started the Bible college over there, my mum was concerned I'd maybe got on with some kind of cult or something like that. You know, I was overseas, I'm like studying the Bible, and she was getting a bit freaked out by all of that. And but no, my family, for the better part, still don't have faith. My mum does now. I baptised my mum. She put her faith in Jesus when she came over to my wife and my wedding, and but then didn't tell me for about 4 years after that. but when she did tell me, you know, I was just, you know, it's just one of the best things you could ever be told. And my family notice a difference? I guess they do. You know, we're decades down the track these days, and they're just kind of, we love each other, but we know kind of where we're coming from.

0: You're listening to History Makers, and today we're speaking to Dale Stevenson from Crossway Church in Melbourne. Tell us about after Bible school. Did you get straight into ministry, or did you work for a bit?
1: So I was overseas for 4 years, and so while I was overseas, I'd saved up money doing work, just like in factories and 7-Eleven stores and all that sort of stuff. While I was travelling overseas, I managed a swimming pool, I managed a youth hostel. Edie and I stepped straight into Christian ministry. We worked over in Israel for the first year, or 13 months of our marriage, came back to Australia, ended up becoming a dean of students at a Bible college. Then I got invited actually back to the church where I'd originally put my trust in Jesus. They invited me back to be the youth pastor, and I was on the team there for 7 years. That church these days called New Hope in Melbourne. And so 7 years on the team there, and then I've only ever served in two other churches after that as senior pastor. 12 years down in the Mornington Peninsula, great church down there called New Peninsula, and now I'm in my 8th year at Crossway.
0: Fantastic, mate. You've been around to a few great churches there. I just want to backtrack. I'm curious about your year or so in Israel. What did you do then?
1: So we were running a youth hostel down south in Eilat, and our number one clientele, Eilat is right on the tip of the Red Sea. Israel's got about 10 or 12 kilometres of coastline down there between Jordan and Egypt, and a really great tourist destination both for Israelis and for internationals. So our number one clientele were Israelis, and after that, number two was Germans, then Americans. It was overt that we were followers of Jesus. And because people were in the land of the Bible, 4 evenings a week, we'd do a simple little Bible study there at the youth hall. Anyone can come if they wanted to. And so we'd end up with about 20 people sitting there 4 evenings a week. And because they're in the land of the Bible, they wanted to kind of check out the message of the Bible. So that was a way that we could share Jesus a little bit with people. We would do a big Shabbat celebration on a Friday night. We'd have anywhere from 80 to 150 people come for a meal on a Friday night. And we'd sing, and we'd bring a fairly simple message from the Jewish Bible, the old Christian Old Testament, and speak to people about Jesus. It was a great year, and we saw a ton of people encounter Jesus in that year.
0: It's such an amazing place to visit. I've been over a couple of times in the last couple of years, and it's like the Bible used to be black and white, but now it's full colour after you've been there. Was it the same for you?
1: Yeah, absolutely. When you get to tour around places, especially places that they, and I'm going to speak a personal perspective here, where they can't, like, build a monument on it.
0: Yeah.
1: All the monuments and all the religious things didn't fill my cup that much, in all honesty. But to get to the Sea of Galilee, because you just can't build a monument over a huge lake, and climbing Mount Sinai, and my wife, we slept on top of Mount Sinai one night, and when we went hike down there, and just places like that I love. But all of a sudden when you're reading the Bible, you can see the different regions. And so when he was in the wilderness of Judea, I can see what that wilderness looks like. And when he was up in the Galilee, I can see it in my mind. And so, it really does make it very colourful and three-dimensional.
0: Well, mate, it's wonderful to hear about your preparation for ministry, running youth hostels, managing swimming pools. Sounds like perfect training to be a pastor. you've been in ministry for a number of years, and your church you're pastoring, Crossway, is a very innovative church. I was chatting to your mate Steve Fogg recently, who runs your IT and your online ministry, and he was saying to me that the first time we connected was when the Bible series was on TV, and he and I were both tweeting using the same hashtag to try and connect with people about the Bible. And we were being attacked by the atheists together, and we kind of ganged up and said, hey, come on, let's look at the facts. Let's look at what C.S. Lewis said. Let's look at and we were supporting each other online. And we've still never met face-to-face. We've chatted on the phone, on the radio now. But isn't it amazing how people are connecting all over the world online and building community?
1: Absolutely.
0: That's one thing you guys are doing with your church.
1: Yeah, look, they say a third of all relationships these days begin online. So it's a place that people can connect with one another, and a genuine place where people establish relationship with one another. Sometimes that can take the next step, depending on where people live and all those sorts of things. But I just think we are smart to utilize all the different opportunities we've got. If we are actually convinced that Jesus is good news, and that people's lives are a better position, that the whole heart of the Christian message of of forgiveness and grace, which means favor you don't deserve, and you know, a fresh start in life, and that we're known and loved by God, and there's a purpose for our lives. Like, these things are really profound things. If we actually think that this is a good idea for people to know and experience Jesus, we just want to use every channel we can. It's at Crossway we choose to do that.
0: I love the fact that you guys have your own app that people can download. Yep. And you're launching Australia's first ever online church. Tell us about that.
1: So Church Online, there's a number of churches in the States that do a fully interactive church online. And there are many churches in Australia that do a live streaming of church online, but who don't make it interactive. Now, I was corrected just this morning. Someone has found one other place in Australia who's doing something interactive, so it's not necessarily Australia's first.
0: Okay.
1: So corrected language there. But what Church Online is going to do, or is doing now, is it's putting a full worship experience online. And so all of the kind of the same worship, but we tailor the entire service for the online community so they're acknowledged. But then there's a team of volunteers around that service online, so that people, if they choose to go and see Church Online at Crossway there, they'll be able to see a global map for everyone else who's watching the same service at the same time as them. There's a free comment wall, so you can be making comments while things are happening with the online service. You can even step off privately to chat with someone or pray with someone in that online forum, or even make responses, like for a person if they want to respond to Christ, to make some other type of response to the message, or even find ways of serving or getting baptized. It's a fully interactive experience, so that's why we're calling it our Congregation Without Borders.
0: What a wonderful opportunity to reach out to people. And in this day and age, a lot of people are shift workers. Some people are, you know, sick and unable to get out of the building. Some people are just away for whatever reason, and they can connect with church online now. Let's hope many other churches take this initiative to reach the world online. One of my favourite quotes from John Wimber, he said, "Throw the nets where the fish are." And the truth is, everyone's online. You know, the nets need to be on the net, don't they?
1: Oh, absolutely, absolutely. And what we're going to be doing on a Sunday, we're going to be launching those church services on the hour, 10 hours across Sunday.
0: Wow.
1: So people go online, there'll be a service starting soon, and then they can jump onto that service and be part of what's happening there.
0: I know a lot of churches are delivering good coffee these days as well. Is there a way you can get a good coffee through online as well?
1: Look, I'm Melbourne-based. Melbourne is known as kind of a coffee capital. And I tell you what, if we could get some sensory stuff happening online, just to put that little smell of a freshly opened bag of beans, that would be a winner.
0: Now we're talking. What's triggered me, Dale, is I'm looking at your website and I can see a picture of you here with a nice, it looks like a latte there on your website. And I thought, yeah, that's my kind of pasta. I could have a latte with this guy. Now, mate, the other website you guys have got, which I'm so impressed with, is askanything.com.au.
1: Yeah.
0: I can see there's a list of 50 questions that people have asked over the years. How's that ministry going?
1: It's going really well. So we packaged up five questions that we found frequently asked and kind of positioned it pre-Alpha, for those who know what Alpha is, which is actually a brilliant ministry, and we run it repeatedly here at Crossway. But Alpha launches with Who is Jesus? And it just kind of dives right at that point. But we find people have got a number of questions before that, like, does God even exist? And how can there be a loving God when there's so much suffering in the world? And what about God and evil? And is the Bible reliable? And is Jesus worth considering even? And so what we did, we crafted up a 10-minute DVD session. So it's visual, it's in situ, you know, so I'm on site in different places, just speaking to those five themes. Now, they're only 10 minutes long, so it's not pretending to be the answer, but it is very stimulating, and it certainly gets a conversation rolling. So we've planned just a whole lot. This has been done right across Australia, where people form an Ask Anything group. They've got a 10-minute DVD they can watch, and then we simply say the floor is open. Just let the conversation roll after that. And we have seen from clusterings of, like, year 9 students at high school or secondary college, right through to clusterings of lawyers and doctors and other kind of corporate and intellectuals engaging and finding that it's working for them. So we felt like we found a zone there because of the simplicity of it, because it's only 10 minutes long, and then you can have some conversation after it. So it's been used in all sorts of different forums, whether it's in homes or even lunch breaks at work or at schools and the like. And yeah, that's been a great

0: You're listening to History Makers, and today we're speaking to Dale Stevenson from Crossway Church in Melbourne. And I'm just looking through some of the questions there that people have asked, and, you know, there's a lot of responses, and you can listen to the audio response as well, which is fantastic. Questions like, if God loves me, why does bad stuff happen? Why does God let children suffer? How do I even know God exists?
1: Those audio responses are only 60 seconds long because they were packaged for radio use and they were carried across Melbourne when we were running with those. And so they were just put in as like little sound bites on radio stations in Melbourne. And so they are lightning responses. Doing a 60-second response to a profound question almost feels like it's not even doing it justice, but that's what they were.
0: Fantastic, mate. Talking about 60 seconds, that's how much time I got left to chat today. My most important question I'd like to ask is, what is the gospel and how do people respond to it?
1: So the gospel is the good news. The good news is there is a God there who cares. He loves us, he knows us and understands us. And we're made in his image and our lives matter. The gospel says that there's a challenge, though, that we are willful agents. We choose to do our own thing. We want to go our own way. And there's an implication from that, and the Bible says that attitude, our sins and our iniquities, it says it makes a separation between us and God. And the incredible good news is God said, I'm going to do something about that. I love you so much. I'm going to step in. I will take upon myself the punishment for everything you've done. I'm going to forgive you. I'm going to give you a chance to have a fresh start. And the one thing he calls from us is our trust. And we put our trust in Jesus. We allow the past to be the past. We take a fresh start with him. And that is very good news for many people.
0: I think it's been so inspiring to hear what God has done in your life and what God is doing through Crossway Church. If people want to find out more, the website is crossway.org.au. And what's the website for the online church if people want to check that out?
1: People just go to that website you stated. They'll be able to find a link to church online.
0: All the links are there from crossway.org.au. Dale Stevenson, I reckon you're History Maker. Thanks for joining us.
1: Good on you, Matt. Been a pleasure.
0: Thanks for joining us on History Makers. 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

0: You, our listeners, say, I love it when the artists talk about their song. So I thought I'd take that a bit further. I'm Alida Robinson, and each Wednesday morning, I'll be musically speaking about our artists, their lives, their music, new release albums, interviews with the artists, and much more. 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

0: Gary Chapman is the creator of the Five Love Languages. 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His advice for couples who are struggling?
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0: Billy Graham also recognized the connection between the health of a husband and wife's marriage and their relationship with Jesus Christ.
2: 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Now, you say, how do you put Christ first? You do it by surrender and trust and faith.
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I was talking to my daughter in for bed one night, and she looked at me and said, "Dad, when I look at you, I see God," which I thought was a cheap shot because of my beard. But being a parent, I think God has spoken to me in two profound ways, and that is through my kids and through being a parent. And what I mean is this: my kids get hurt, they run to my wife and I. They don't stop, they don't hesitate, they just run. That's a profound revelation of what it means to have a heart open to God and to be able to run to Him when we're hurting. The other thing is in the ongoing revelation as a parent that when I see my own child suffering, I run to them. I don't wait for them to run to me. And I think in that way, God's speaking profoundly to parents saying, "This is my heart for you as a child." So even as I sing a song called "Run to the Father," I'm really in some ways singing about the fact that God's already run to me and He'll never get tired of me needing Him.

0: It was a really striking billboard, an ad from a big finance company, and they proudly announced, "We're the light at the end of the tunnel." When we've got a problem, everybody looks for the light at the end of the tunnel, hoping it's not an oncoming train. It got me thinking about Jesus. He's the light at the beginning of the tunnel. We step into our tough times, our struggles, our periods of uncertainty with the assurance of his presence, guidance, and power. On one occasion, Jesus said, "I am the light of the world. Those who follow me will not walk in darkness." He didn't say they will walk toward the light or there'll be light when we reach the end of the road. He said, "Those who follow will not walk in darkness." Sure, there'll be times of uncertainty and perhaps deep anxiety, but the light of God's love will keep faith and hope alive. Jesus is the light at the beginning of the tunnel. Another good reason to journey with Jesus. I'm Graham Agnew.
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4: We then heard this bang. You could hear the gun. And we were just ducked down behind the desks. Then you could hear him come through the door, yelling out, screaming about the police. Where are the police? Why don't they come? And then he'd go into a sort of a quiet spell where he'd say, "Why doesn't anyone love me?"
5: 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Welcome to Real Faith. 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
6: On the 8th of December, 1987, Frank Vicovic walked into the Australian Post Offices in the Central Business District of Melbourne and committed what came to be known as the Queen Street Massacre. 8 people were killed and 5 were injured. One of those injured was Frank Carmody, who, along with others, managed to wrestle the rifle away from Frank Vicovic. Frank Carmody joins us today to share his story. Frank, welcome to the program.
4: Thank you, Eric. Thank you for having me.
6: Glad to have you with us. And I just mentioned that you're going to share your story of what happened on that day. But also, I've seen you speak recently at a church breakfast, and you titled your talk The Tale of Two Franks, because basically that's what it is. It was the fateful day that Frank Vicovic and yourself, Frank Carmody, your life stories collided on that fateful day.
4: Yeah, I decided to sort of start my talk with that. Yeah, both Frank Vicovic and myself. I left to go to work that day. He left to go into the city to kill his friend who...

0: State office in the city. That's where the actual massacre happened later on. Mm-hmm. So we got married. She left Australia Post then, and we had five children, three boys, two girls.
1: And how long had you been working there when the massacre occurred in 1987?
0: I've been working there 18 years.
1: Okay, so pretty uneventful 18 years, or how would you describe it?
0: Pretty uneventful 18 years, yeah. Yeah, the only eventful things were having the children along the way.
1: Well, of course, in your personal life, but at the post office.
0: Yeah, Australia Post was, yeah, just the same old thing, routine stuff.
1: And since the massacre, you've researched into Frank Vicovic, the perpetrator.
0: Yeah.
1: What did you learn about his background?
0: Well, I actually got a copy of a diary that he started probably a year before the incident. And so I read through that, and he had a sad life, really. He was bullied when he was a kid at school, name-calling, you know, called names, and was really quite sad. And then as he got into his senior school years, he was very good at tennis, great at sport. He developed a bad leg, so he became very depressed. He started a university course, and that was to do with law. Mm-hmm. So he started that off. He got through to the second year. The leg was giving him problems, so he became very depressed. He was a very, very much a loner. Stayed at home in his bedroom watching sort of Rambo-type movies.
1: Violent movies.
0: Violent movies. He then he left uni, had a break, and he had an operation on the leg. It didn't help at all.
1: So he had visions of being like a tennis star.
0: Yeah.
1: So when the injury came, that shattered his dreams.
0: That rocked him. Yeah, mm-hmm. Yeah. So he left uni, then he went back the following year, started it up again. He did a law exam, which had this paper in it that was picked out by the lecturer. Mm-hmm. And because it was so abusive and disturbing, so he was sent to the psychologist.
1: Oh, so this lecturer,
0: yeah,
1: this was a red flag to this lecturer.
0: Yeah, yeah.
1: That, hey, there's something wrong with this boy.
0: So he went to the psychologist. The psychologist wrote him up as being psychotic and in a bad way, and he suggested he go to the psychiatrist.
1: The key word there being suggested.
0: Yeah.
1: There was no...
0: No.
1: No reason he had to. He wasn't forced to.
0: He wasn't forced to. No. So he didn't go.
1: And that was that?
0: That was that. Yeah.
1: The red flags went unheeded.
0: Yeah, that's right. It was then he devised this plan about maybe October of that year, 87. He devised this plan to go and buy a gun, go and buy all the rounds that he wanted. So then he planned for the actual day, and that's where I came into it.
1: Okay, at this point we should stop and warn parents that obviously you are going to describe the events of that day. So parents, we just want to advise you that this is not appropriate for younger listeners as we discuss the events of the massacre. So that leads us up to...
0: Yeah. So that
1: December 8th, 1987,
0: yeah.
1: You're at work just as usual?
0: Yes, so I headed off to work. There was a tram strike that day, so I left to go early so I could get in there early and get home either earlier or later. And Vicovic headed off. He actually typed out a letter to his family, left that there. And
1: so he knew this was probably the end
0: for
1: him?
0: Yeah. Yeah, absolutely.
1: And why did he go to the building you were at, the Australia Post Office building?
0: He went to the Australia Post Office building because on the fifth floor there was a telecom credit co-op, and his friend.

0: he didn't like anymore. He wanted to kill.
1: Somehow he had felt that this friend of his had wronged him.
0: Yes.
1: Is that safe to say?
0: Yeah. He was ignoring him. Yeah. They used to be good friends, but now he doesn't talk to him, doesn't ring him up, and that sort of thing. They don't socialize.
1: Yeah, so, I mean, he's mad at life in general, it sounds like.
0: Yeah.
1: But he, for whatever reason, decides to take it all out on the former friend, or the friend who he somehow perceives as wronged him.
0: If you read the letter he left his family, it's like a little boy writing to them. It is very touching.
1: So what did he write to his mother or his family?
0: Yeah. To my dear mum, I love with all my heart, whom I love with all my heart. When I think of how hard you worked for me and Lily, who's his sister, and the love you gave us, it always makes me cry. I've let you down very badly, Mama, and I'm so sorry. You know how much anguish I felt over the knee injury. We all felt the same anguish. I knew I was never going to be successful, and it hurt me a lot. Things looked so bright a few years ago, but it faded fast. I hope, Mum, you can remember me when I was a boy on your shoulders, and you carried me to kindergarten. I get a bit teary myself.
1: Yeah, well, I mean, he just sounds like a highly broken, hurting individual, and then you combine that with some obvious psychological, severe psychological problems.
0: Yeah.
1: It was the recipe for his delusional thinking and what he eventually did.
0: Yeah, that's right. But reading that, it gets me.
1: All these years later?
0: Yeah.
1: What do you think of when you think of him?
0: Oh, I think of the boy, you know, the little boy, and how his life has been messed up and hurt. Yeah, the people. I mean, one of the things I come out of the whole thing with is the fact that how, and I say this to kids when I give talks with kids about the bullying and so forth, is to be aware of what your words and your actions may do on other people.
1: Yeah.
0: You know?
1: Because you never know what's going on inside of them.
0: Inside of a person's head. Yeah. This guy was obviously depressed.
1: And you add the psychological problems that he had.
0: Yeah. It all sort of builds up.
1: Our guest today is Frank Carmody, who is relating to us the events that led up to the Queen Street Massacre on the 8th of December, 1987. We're going to take a break, and when we return, Frank will continue to tell us the events that happened on that fateful day. That and more when we return right here on Real Faith.
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1: Welcome back. I'm Eric Scadabo, and today we're discussing the events of the 8th of December, 1987, when Frank Bickovic walked into the Australian Post Offices in the Central Business District of Melbourne and committed what came to be known as the Queen Street Massacre. Our guest today is Frank Carmody, who was injured in that massacre. And before the break, Frank was reading from Frank Bickovic's diary and finding out that he was a hurt individual and had a lot of pain in his life and didn't feel loved. At that point in the interview, we stopped it as Frank was beginning to tear up. And now, Frank explains why.
0: Yeah, so, 4 years ago, I was diagnosed with multiple myeloma. So I had chemo and then had a stem cell transplant the year after. But after the chemo, you get this, as soon as something seems to click in your head when there's something emotional being said, and you just start to go a bit teary.
1: A heightened emotional awareness?
0: Yeah, yeah.
1: So even though you've read it's not, about Frank, you know, the perpetrator for all these
0: years. I've read that so many times.
1: But yet now it's...
0: It'll still, yeah.
1: Yeah, all these years later. That's good. You feel things. I mean, after all you've been through, obviously it's going to touch you to the core.
0: Oh, yeah. Yeah, for sure. Yeah.
1: And to know that this hurting individual went off the deep end and hurt other people, it's a tragedy.
0: It's a tragedy. It's very sad. And you think of his parents and his family. Mm-hmm. I mean, they had to leave their house.
1: Oh, after the massacre.
0: After the massacre, yeah. Because of people coming around. And
1: Yeah. Okay, well, let's go to that fateful day, the 8th of December, 1987.
0: Yes.
1: You're at your work, the post office building, Australia Post, in the Central Business District of Melbourne.
0: Yeah.
1: Just a normal day?
0: Just a normal day. And then we noticed, we heard a few bangs. Thought nothing of it. Could have been a car backfire. Mm-hmm. And then someone was near the window and said, "What's going on down there? There's a car across the Burke Street, Little Burke." And so we all headed across to have a look. Yeah. Just looking out the window. And then bang, bang, bang, just above us.
1: And we should probably back up. As we were saying earlier, Frank Vicovic went to the fifth floor because that's where his friend, who he considered no longer a friend, worked, and he wanted to start off the massacre,
0: so maybe,
1: killing his friend.
0: We'll back up to the end.
1: Okay.
0: And then, so he chased Con out of the fifth floor after he had killed
1: his former friend, Con.
0: Yeah, after he'd killed the girl in there. And he lost him. Con went and hid in the toilets, and the door of the lift opened at the time, because it normally does at that time of day. So he immediately went into it, and it closed. The doors closed, and it heated up. And at the same time during the day, it then opens up on the 12th floor. So this is what happened. He got out there, looked in the little window, and John Dyrick, who was the person in charge in there, came to the door, looked out the window at him to see who he was. At the time, they had a window off to the left, which had an opening at the bottom that they could talk to people that came in like that. But at this time, they'd had a number of boxes of stamps delivered, so that they stacked the boxes in front of this.
1: Oh, so if he would have gotten a good look at him, he probably would have known something was wrong
0: And
1: he was hiding the sawed-off rifle big jacket?
0: That's right, underneath the jacket. So John actually looked, didn't see anything unusual, and opened the door. As soon as he opened the door, Vicovic pulled the rifle out and went bang and shot him a few times. He headed into the Philatelic Bureau. The thing about the Philatelic Bureau is that as soon as you walk in, the door then swings back and closes.
1: So he was locked in?
0: So he was in there, yeah. So he then killed another three people in there. He was then distracted again with someone running out the door. So he headed back and got through the door before it locked. And the other person had headed for a door just across the way, which had a combination lock, and got in before Vicovic could get to him, because the door then locked behind him.
1: So that person, while running for their life, literally, had to remember the yes. combination to that door.
0: He said it's the first time he'd ever remembered it, first off.
1: Oh, my goodness.
0: Yeah, yeah. So when that happened, Vicovic then headed down. So he turned left, went down the stairs, and came out on the 11th floor, which is where I was. He saw a person through the right door, because you'd come down, doors off to the left, doors off to the right, and he headed in that way. Once he got in there, there was an open floor plan divided into two big rooms, and there was a gentleman there. His name is Michael. He was there talking to his wife, saying, you know, that there's something going on here. I don't know what it is, blah, blah, blah. And she said, well, listen, don't be a hero. So he heard Vicovic open the door, came in, saw him, put the phone down.
1: So he saw him with the gun?
0: Yes.
1: He wasn't hiding it at this point?
0: No. So Vicovic came up to him, and we were on the other side of the wall, and you could hear Michael pleading for Vicovic not to kill him. And we then heard this bang. We were still sort of, well, we knew it was a gun. We were unaware what was going on. And so we were just ducked down behind the desks in that corner where we were looking out the window.
1: And you heard somebody getting murdered right in front of you.
0: Yeah, yeah. So then you could hear him come through the door and yelling out, screaming. He would scream out about the police, where are the police, why don't they come? And he was swearing.
1: Oh, so he was intent on getting killed?
0: Yeah,
1: absolutely. This was a suicide mission?
0: Yeah, it was. So he was screeching and yelling, and then he'd go into a sort of a quiet spell where he'd say, why doesn't anyone love me?
1: Wow. Going back to what he wrote to his mother and all that?
0: Yeah, yeah. And then it'd go real silent, and I can remember the clock ticking on the wall.
1: Mm-hmm.
0: So loud, yeah. And then he'd go bang, bang, bang again and start screaming. And it was at that time that his attention was diverted to us in the corner. I think he'd seen one of us. So you could then got the sense that, yeah, he was coming towards us. So as a Christian, you immediately lock into God.
1: Yeah, I was going to ask you, what is going through your mind at this moment? You've just heard somebody get murdered right in front of you.
0: Yeah, what you do, what I did, and you could hear some of the others praying, and you lock into God, you're asking him help, asking him for direction, what do I do here, Lord? And you have silly thoughts come in, you'd go thinking, listening to him, and then you'd be thinking about the party that I was going to that night, you know?
1: Really?
0: Yeah, absolutely.
1: Just out of the blue, you're thinking, I'm going to be late for a party that evening?
0: I'm thinking to myself, I'm going to miss it, you know?
1: Oh, yeah. That's bizarre, but that's what happened.
0: That's what happened.
1: Yeah.
0: And he's coming at us, and trying to think of what to do, and asking the Lord to show me what to do. He came up. We were behind the back desk. There was a desk in front of ours, and there was a lady in behind that desk.
1: She's crouching down behind it?
0: Yes, crouching down behind the desk. He came up, and he turned towards her, and I can only imagine this because I'm down behind the desk.
1: So you're just...
0: Bang, bang.
1: Wow.
0: Yeah. And that was just in front of us. So it was at that time, he had this gun that had a problem. It used to jam every now and then. We didn't know that, of course, but he says, this effing gun is jamming. So I thought, this is it. I got to get up. So I jumped up And when I got up, he spun around with the gun. I saw the barrel facing me, and I ducked down quickly, and he shot me through the back. It went down through me.
1: Right through you?
0: Yeah. I felt it go through me. It didn't hurt.
1: It didn't hurt?
0: No, it was like a burning sensation. Yeah, it was like a burning.
1: So just that split instant, you stood up because you thought you had that opportunity with a jammed gun.
0: Yeah.
1: And then you crouched down.
0: Yeah.
1: If you hadn't crouched down quick enough,
0: he would have shot me through the head. So, that was that. I hadn't known, but when he was coming towards us, he must have been shooting through the front of the desk, because there was a couple of girls underneath the desk. One of them was dead, one of them was wounded badly, and I had a wound through the head here and a couple on the shoulder.
1: So how many times did he shoot at you?
0: He shot at us a lot, but he got me sort of 5 times. But most of them were just sort of flesh wounds, you know.
1: Except for the one through your back.
0: Except for the one through the back. And this one sort of went through the head and sort of left a part like that.
1: So you actually were hit in the head?
0: Yeah.
1: But yeah. Not?
0: Not badly. Mm-hmm. Yeah.
1: Well, unfortunately, we have to stop it right there because we've run out of time on this edition of Real Faith. This has been part one of our conversation with Frank Carmody, who's been relating to us the events of the 8th of December, 1987, that have come to be known as the Queen Street Massacre. So we'll find out the conclusion of his story and how he, along with a few other people, managed to wrestle the rifle away from the gunman. So we invite you to join us again next time. Meanwhile, if you'd like to have Frank Carmody come to your church or organization to share his story and how his faith has helped him to heal, you can contact him through our program. Just go to realfaith.org.au and send us a message, and we will put you in contact with Frank Carmody. Once again, we want to invite you to join us again next time for the conclusion of Frank Carmody talking about the events of the Queen Street Massacre, and we'll find out how those events impacted his life and how his faith has helped him to heal. All that and more next time on Real Faith.
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3: 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Wish we could

Darst, and you are listening to the story behind the song of If the Lord Builds the House. Last year, during kind of the pandemic and all the time that we had on our hands to reevaluate our lives, God kept bringing me back to a scripture in Genesis, a story that I'd heard so many times as a kid growing up, but a story that I think God wanted to retell in my own heart so that I could understand something for a moment in this time. And it's the story of the Tower of Babel. And the king basically says in Genesis 11, 1 through 9 to all the people, hey, let us go and build a tower for ourselves so that we can make our names great and bring glory to ourselves. And when I read the scripture over and over and over, I just continued to feel like God say, Hope, I have a lot of towers and not enough temples. Because the truth is you and I were meant to be living temples, to house the glory of God, the presence of God in everything that we do. And so there is a point for all of us, just like in that story, that maybe we have to reevaluate. Do we have a tower in our life and does God need to tear it down? And you know, it's okay if he does, because the truth of the matter is when God tears down something, he always rebuilds something better. And as a woman of faith, as a woman who's committed to living my life to honor God, I wrote this song as a statement that says, you know what? If I'm allowing God to be the builder of my house, the builder of my heart and my mind, of my life, of my marriage, of my children, whatever it is that I'm doing, then I don't actually think anything can tear it down. Even if it gets weathered, even if it gets tried and it feels like it's falling apart, I do believe that what God builds, it cannot fall apart and it cannot be moved. And for me and my house, we're going to serve the Lord. So I hope this song encourages you and it reminds you that if God is the master builder of your life, then it will be built well in every season and nothing can tear it down. I've built the

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1: Many people seem to believe that finding time for God is like finding time for exercise. We all know that exercise is good for us. We just don't want to do it. It is just another thing we have to find time for. It's hard work, it's mostly unpleasant, and we just rather avoid it. We think that building faith into our lives is unpleasant, mostly because we've grown up with poor examples and failed to see how following God could be anything other than difficult and dull, just like exercise. I believe it is better to consider faith and worship in your life like adding a newborn baby to your family. What a great addition. You are excited by the birth of a child. This opens up your world and changes your perspective. On most occasions, new babies are much more work than exercise. The difference is we want to do this. Following Jesus can have the same impact as a new baby in your life. It's about changed perspectives, new opportunity, and personal fulfillment, as well as a challenging life.
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Hey guys, this is Phil Wickham. Your Love Awakens Me is a song that celebrates the amazing, unfailing, life-giving love of Jesus. One of my favorite passages in all of Scripture is Ephesians 2, where it says, "But God, being rich in mercy, because of the great love with which He loved us, even when we were dead in our trespasses, He made us alive together with Christ. By grace, you have been saved." And that's our story. We were dead, but because of what God has done, we are alive. We were lost, but because of His love, we are found. And this song is calling everybody together to sing that incredible truth, that God's love is greater than our sin, it is stronger than a grave, and it has awakened us to live this life with purpose and passion.

0: Here on Earth, we're about 93 million miles from the sun. We're situated in a very narrow band that supports habitability. If Earth was only a few percent closer to the sun, it would become like the planet Venus, boiling hot and uninhabitable. If it were only 20% farther away, Earth would become frozen and lifeless. If Earth was on a very elliptical orbit around the sun, then it would be alternately too close and too far away for life to be sustained. Instead, we find that Earth has a nearly circular orbit situated the perfect distance for life. There can be no doubt that the Earth occupies a favored position, the only known position in the universe capable of supporting life. That is no coincidence. Thus saith the Lord, God Himself that formed the earth, He formed it to be inhabited. I'm David Reeves. Truly, the heavens declare the glory of God.
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0: Business owners, do you feel your operation is running below full potential, that things aren't working out as planned, the long hours and low profitability are stressful, and you're unsure of the future? If this is you, business as usual is not the way to go. 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

0: Greg Steer has dedicated his life to empowering teenagers to share the gospel of Jesus Christ. But when it comes to sharing God's love, he has a message he'd like to share with Christians of all ages.
1: Don't look at this as your pastor's job. God has placed you in a family, in a neighborhood, at a job, in a circle of friends, as a missionary. And God has empowered you with His Holy Spirit to be able to do that.
0: And that, says Billy Graham, is how God has intended for people to come to know Jesus. Hearing about Him from other people.
2: I'm convinced that the greatest act of love we can ever perform for another person is to tell them that God's love for them in Jesus Christ. Evangelism is an act of compassion as it was for Jesus. I want to tell others about Christ because of what He's done for me.
0: Learn more about sharing your faith with others by visiting findpeacewithgod.net. 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We're the Billy Graham Evangelistic Association.

0: Did you know you can complete a fully accredited vet subject in ministry and theology in Bendigo as part of your senior certificate? If you're considering your Year 11 and 12 subjects for 2026, why not consider the fully accredited Certificate 3 in Christian Ministry and Theology? The program has been running in Australia for a couple of decades. Along with biblical and faith learning, it incorporates a local peer group, ministry placement, mentoring, and retreats. Imagine enjoying an experience of growth and learning in the Christian life that also contributes to your senior subjects and tertiary pathways through VET. Here's what current students have to say about the program.
1: I chose VETA to deepen my relationship with God. VETA gives a lot of opportunities for later on in life, and I feel I want to continue to grow in my faith and loving God. School is just the start of that, and I just want to keep going into the love of God and what He gives to me, and to open up new opportunities for the journey that I have with Him.
2: I think the reason I chose VETA was to connect with people in the city of Bendigo who are my age and have the same beliefs as me, so that we can grow and develop together our understanding of who God is and what He does in our lives.
0: It doesn't matter what school you attend, you are eligible to be a part of VETA Morphos. 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
7: 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New music by Riordan and Sandy Louise. 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
10: We have been rescued. And if we realize what we were rescued from, we will live with joy and we will live with worship, and we'll set the bar really low for anything else God has to. God doesn't have to prove Himself anymore. He's more than proven Himself.
11: That's Gary Thomas, and he joins us again today on Focus on the Family with Jim Daly, sharing how he believes Christians can be set free from spiritual lies that hinder our relationship with God. I'm John Fuller, and we're so glad you've joined us today.
12: John, we had a fascinating conversation with Gary last time about the things that rob our intimacy with God. Let me put on pause. What robs you of that intimacy? Mm-hmm. Something popping up, like maybe you don't have peace, or you're over-controlling, or maybe you're putting your family in that first position that needs to be the Lord.
11: Gary Thomas is a prolific writer. He's got numerous books about marriage and walking with God, and they've sold millions of copies. He's a recurring guest here at Focus, always popular, and is on the pastoral teaching team at Cherry Hills Community Church in Highlands Ranch, Colorado. We're talking today, a continuation, as Jim said, of what started last time, talking about the book, The Life You Were Reborn to Live, Dismantling 12 Lies That Rob Your Intimacy with God.
12: Gary, welcome back to Focus on the Family. Great to have you, as always.
10: Thank you.
12: Hey, let's start with Scripture. Romans 12:2 tells us, do not be conformed to this world, but be transformed by the renewal of your mind. Now, let me add a little additional Scripture there where Paul says, Those things I don't want to do, I do, and those things I should do, I don't do, in essence. So put those two together for us. It is kind of that battle of our mind, our heart, our soul, that Paul's actually recognizing in his own heart. And he's a giant of the faith.
10: Yeah. Well, belief sets up what we practice. We will never practice perfectly. This side of heaven, we are all going to be a work in progress. In fact, one of the chapters that was hardest for me to write was living with the ongoing reality of sin, recognizing that that's going to be a continuing factor. What is my relationship with sin? How can I learn from that rather than be defeated about that?
12: Mm-hmm.
10: But if I don't believe the truth, I'm going to practice a lie and I'm going to live a lie. So the mind isn't everything. But when he says be transformed by the renewing of your mind, I do think he says it begins there. And so often when Paul sets up the ethics, it's remember who you are before he tells

0: It means we make it all about us. It means, and this is one of the lies I think I picked up in the church, that Jesus lived a perfect life, died on the cross, rose from the dead so that my sins could be forgiven, and I could live with him in heaven for eternity.
1: Yeah, it's all true.
0: That's true, but it's not complete. That's a self-centered view where, okay, I get forgiven, and I hang on for heaven, and that's what it means to live the Christian life. Paul says in 2 Corinthians 5:15, and he died for all that. And the word that is basically meaning because. He died for all that. Those who live should no longer live for themselves, but for him who died for them and was raised again.
2: Right.
0: So the full gospel isn't just Jesus saved me, but that God enlists me. He has a plan for my life. He has a role for you to play. He's given you gifts. He's given you talents. He wants to use you to fulfill a role in his kingdom. And if we have just a self-centered view of salvation, when life starts to hurt and ministry starts to get hard, we want to jump off. A verse that has just changed my life, I've just been living with, 2 Timothy 4:5, Paul tells Timothy, endure hardship, discharge all the duties of your ministry. And Paul's warning Timothy, faith means you're going to be hot, you're going to be cold, you're going to be tired, you're going to be persecuted. But Timothy, hang in there. Sometimes you have to endure it. It's not just about getting to heaven. It's about fulfilling all the duties of your ministry. I was speaking to a physician once, and she had graduated with hundreds of thousands of dollars of debt that she had finally begun, had pretty much paid off. But she's telling she believes God created her to be a physician, but her office spends as much time trying to get paid from insurance and Medicaid as they do caring for patients. Half the patients come in, they've already self-diagnosed themselves on the internet. I need this supplement, I need this weird procedure. She's got the drug addicts who know what symptoms to present so that she'll give them opioids, and when she sees through it, they can get violent and angry. She's threatened with malpractice lawsuits. And she's like, here, I want to practice medicine, but I'm so tired of this and this, and why do I have to put up with that? As a pastor, you like to be comforting, but sometimes as a pastor, you have to say what I said to her, what Paul said to Timothy, if God has called you to do this, that means you have to endure the hardship and discharge all the duties of your ministry.
1: Yeah.
0: And I've said it to husbands. I had one husband, his wife was divorcing him, I didn't believe, for biblical reasons. You know, I've spoken out. I abandonment. Jesus uses adultery. I've spoken out. I would never ask a woman to stay in a physically abusive marriage and whatnot. But she was divorcing him, so he's fighting to keep his family intact. And he was the only one fighting. And you put up with a lot when you're facing that. And he finally texted me, and he said this, Gary, why am I fighting for this marriage? Nothing is ever good enough for her. I could just go my own way and just be free. And here's what I texted back to him. You're fighting for your marriage because you made vows before God, because you want your kids to have an intact home, because God is using even your wife's tiresome aspects to help you grow. You've been digging deeper into your faith in part because of the way you're being mistreated. This doesn't make it easy, but it makes it worthwhile. And it's basically saying, husband and father, endure hardship, discharge all the duties of your ministry. You may be the only one fighting for your family, but you need to engage in that fight. Now, I've had people try to sidestep this call saying, Gary, you and I both know God's going to forgive me, and I'm going to go to heaven anyway. I've literally heard that.
1: Oh, yeah.
0: In any number of ethical situations, that comes from a self-serving salvation, that view that it's all about being saved, forgiven, and waiting for heaven, which is not the gospel Jesus taught. He said, seek first the kingdom of God. It's not what Paul taught when he said he died for all, that those who live no longer live for themselves, but for him who died for them and was raised again.
1: Man, there is so much in that answer, Gary. Moving to another lie that we need to dismantle is that materialistic world. This is probably one of the biggest battles for the West, the battle between a materialistic world and a supernatural, spirit-led world. How do we reduce the one and increase the other in our relationship with God?
0: This was one of the
1: I kind of like running water and bathrooms inside the

0: house. Are those? Is that a materialistic thing?
1: No, what I'm talking about there is a materialistic worldview that denies the supernatural aspects, specifically the reality of angels. And I have to confess, I hardly ever taught about angels and spoke about angels because I was thinking my friends would say, oh, Gary, and are you waiting for the Easter Bunny to show up? I mean, kind of that thing. But when I looked into how pervasive angels were throughout the Old Testament and the New Testament, it is shocking. Just about every major movement of God, the angels were active there. And then the New Testament saying that angels are still active today. And the way that changes our faith, what it does for me is it takes it from living a life of feeling alone and fearful to going on the offense. I'm not just playing defense. God's mighty messengers are there to help fight God's battles. This is a Christian privilege. People talk about everybody has a guardian angel. I'm not sure I'm buying that. The angels are sent to be messengers of God's servants. Psalm 91, 9 and 11 says, if you say, the Lord is my refuge, and you make the Most High your dwelling, then he will command his angels concerning you to guard you in all your ways. Mm. Which, believer, this is one of the great kingdom privileges. There are millions of them. But you give your trust to God, and God says to his mighty angel warriors, they're not little fat cherubs in wings wearing diapers. These are mighty messengers that make people feel terrified. God is saying to them, this is my daughter. Protect her. Empower her as she goes out. A widow who read an earlier chapter of this book, this was so fulfilling, wrote to me and said, Gary, I was in tears. I lost my husband this past year. I'm an older woman. I felt so alone. And I read about this divine protection that's real and some of the stories you shared about how angels were really there. And she goes, I've never felt safer. Wow, since my husband died.
0: And Gary, this question isn't to put you on the spot, but to recognize there are people that maybe they didn't get that supernatural intervention. Something bad did happen to them. But speak to them, too. It doesn't mean God has abandoned you, but it can feel like that.
1: Well, you see both in the life of Jesus, frankly. There's a time when it said they made up their mind to stone him, and then Jesus walked through the crowd because it wasn't time for him to die. But then Jesus was crucified. You have Peter delivered from prison, and yet James was beheaded. And so the Bible tells us there are times when God will intervene and protect us. We always have his protection. It may not be in the earthly form that we want, but Jim, those are one of those unanswerable questions. I can't give a definitive answer that I think would satisfy everybody.
0: Yeah, let me put it in this context. Sometimes we keep score. As human beings. So if you have enough credits with God, you don't get hurt. If you have credits with God, he protects you. That's not how it works.
1: No, not at all. You don't see it in Scripture. Some of the most faithful servants of God suffered the most. You see in the book of Revelation, all the martyrs, people who were literally killed for their faith, crying out, when will we be avenged? And so God uses his servants. I think of it this way. There is a whole spiritual battle going on, and this might seem hardcore, but there's a story from the Civil War. It's actually from the Battle of Gettysburg, where the Union lines were being broken through, and they didn't have time to regather. And so a general had to make the horrible decision to send 50 men. You need to go plug that hole while we pull back. Every man that went forward knew they would not come back. They would be killed. The general knew he was sending them to their death. Mm. But for the battle to be won, he had to do it. Those men went. All of them were killed. But the line was spared. The Union won that battle and eventually the war. We have to recognize God is our general. He is our sovereign. Mm. Now, we've got a glorious eternity ahead of us. But if he calls us to sacrifice ourselves in this battle, as we've seen recently, yeah. I think young Charlie Kirk, we think, how much could he have done if he'd been allowed to live? But Jesus was 33 when he died. Dietrich Bonhoeffer never made it to 40. I mean, I think throughout history, you see these great lights that live relatively short lives. Yeah. But we can live a life with confidence knowing it's not random. God's going to protect us, and we're going to go to a tremendous place. We would never want to leave if we saw what it was.
0: And that's probably the best promise.
2: Yeah.
0: Gary, you write in the book on entitlement, and you said, which I thought was the knockdown quote, and the reason I want to make this statement, you said, when entitlement drops, happiness rises.
1: Yes.
0: You know, that sounds so counterintuitive, which is so God, right? And at first, I thought about that in a parenting context. If you can get those teenagers to relax on entitlement, their happiness will rise. And that is true, I believe. Same is true in marriage.
1: Yes.
0: Same is true for us individually. I mean, it's consistent through our lives, this idea that when your entitlement drops, you'll actually be happier. Mm. In fact, you point to a Russian author who drills this point as well. How does that Russian author connect to that idea?
1: This chapter hit me as hard as any of them.
0: I loved it.
1: I would have been appalled if anybody had called me entitled until I realized how entitled I am. The problem with being entitled is you don't realize that you're entitled because you're entitled.
0: Right.
1: Dostoevsky, it's a powerful story. He's, I think, one of the greatest novelists ever. We could say of the 20th century, but I would say ever. Crime and Punishment, The Brothers Karamazov, The Idiot. I mean, these are deep works of faith and fiction and psychological insight. He almost never got to write any of them. When he was in his 20s, he'd just been writing some nonfiction pamphlets. He was arrested with some friends for what Russia called anti-government activities and sentenced to death by a firing squad. So he's there, not having written any of these novels, literally looking down the barrels of guns that are going to take away his life for just writing these nonfiction pamphlets. And we don't know why, but there was a last-minute reprieve where he was sentenced to 4 years of hard labor in a Siberian labor camp. And normally we joke about a Siberian labor camp like it's the worst place in the world, because it kind of is. 9 months of winter, no day off, you work as long as it's light. And he maintained this sweet spirit because he didn't compare the Siberian labor camp to Santa Barbara. He compared it to, I should be dead. Right. I shouldn't be alive. I was seconds away, one pull of that trigger, and I would be gone. And it filled his novels. It shaped his life. I get to write about Sonya. I get to write about the Brothers Karamazov. I get to do this. This whole sense of, I don't deserve any of this. And Jim, this is how it should be for every believer who realizes we deserve eternal death, that our sin has separated us from God, and yet Jesus died so that we could have a relationship with God, and then we can have the Holy Spirit within us, and we can have the hope of heaven when we should be in despair by what we deserve on our own. And God saving us has given us more than we ever deserve. If we could see what we've been saved from, as Dostoevsky saw the guns that he was saved from, we would be on our knees every day. God, I can't believe I'm not where I should be. Mm-hmm. And yet we think that we dismiss it. Jesus made it very clear in John 16:33. This is about not letting a lie rob you from intimacy with God. In this world, you will have trouble, but take heart. I've overcome the world. Genesis 3:16 says relationships will be hard. 1 Corinthians 7 means the battle against sin will be ongoing. 1 Corinthians says, unless Jesus returns, we're going to face sickness and death. The Bible is not lying to us that these things will come even to the family of God. And Jesus doubles down. This world, you're going to have trouble. Paul sets the bar at entitlement shockingly low. 1 Timothy 6:8, if we have food and clothing, we will be content with that. Mm. Now, I'm just saying, how many? How often when I say, right, what kind of clothing? What kind of food? And people usually say clothing would include housing, but what kind of house? And everything that we add to John 16:33 and 1 Timothy 6:8 is where we become entitled. Mm. God, I deserve this and that. And then I think of the Apostle Paul, who gave up all of that because he was so enamored by his love for God. Paul, who chose to go from being the persecutor to the persecuted. Instead of, I'm going to put you in prison, no, now you get to put me in prison. That's somebody who doesn't have entitlement thinking. And so I just want to go back to help people understand it. And this is so key, what it means to be rescued, that the Bible stresses so many times the word rescued. Colossians 1, 13 through 14. He has rescued us from the dominion of darkness and brought us into the kingdom of the Son he loves. You mentioned Romans 7. What a wretched man I am. Who will rescue me from this body that is subject to death? Galatians 1. Grace and peace to you from God our Father and the Lord Jesus Christ, who gave himself for our sins to rescue us from the present evil age. We have been rescued. Mm. And if we realize what we were rescued from, we will live with joy and we will live with worship and we'll set the bar really low for anything else God asks. God doesn't have to prove himself anymore. He's more than proven himself by rescuing us. We were imprisoned by sin. We were slaves to Satan. We were guilty, deserving the wrath of God. He wiped that out. And I can't tell you, once I laid down entitlement, so much more joy, so much more worship, so much more gratitude.
0: You know, I've thought about that in the context of my own experiences in this life, but I believe it feels so sound that when a person is in those kinds of valleys and they're faithful, God smiles. Mm-hmm. Because when you get there and you're still trusting in God, you're content in all things, he's got you. You're in his hand. Nothing of this world is going to be able to, you know, pull you away. And that is such a good place. Gary, in this context of a rich toward God life, that's the way you said it, so I'll say it that way in the book. You made a profound discovery in Scripture when you looked at the difference between Paul and Herod Agrippa II. What was that?
1: This changed my life, thinking about it. Because it is so hard when Paul says, don't conform to the pattern of this world. This world says what matters is wealth, so that you're at least comfortable, health, power, influence, that people speak well of you, listen to you, pay attention to you, and respect you. Agrippa II had all of that. He cozied up to Rome so he would rule for decades hence after he interacted with Paul. He had all the money. He had all the power. Every guy would like to be in his situation. He was not a godly man. He's with Bernice all the time, who was not his wife. She was his sister. Yes, there were rumors. He didn't live a life at all that honored God, but he's evaluating Paul. And Paul is brought in from prison, so he smells. He'd received already the 40 lashes minus one 5 times, which will scar you for life. He would die in months' times. He had no money, no influence, and then acts as the Pharisees are saying, Paul's not fit to speak, which I think is the worst opinion in the history of worst opinions. I wish Paul had written twice what he did. Mm. And so you look at that, and it looks like Agrippa won. He had all the power, the wealth, the comfort, the respect. Paul looked like he had none of that. And yet today, 2,000 years later, no one would even know who Agrippa II was except for that interaction with the forgotten Paul. Mm. And I don't think it's hyperbole. I don't think there's a minute on the planet Earth where Paul's words aren't being discussed, memorized, or read somewhere on this planet. Paul won. If I'm a pastor, if I mention Paul from a pulpit, everybody knows whom I'm talking about. If I go into a mall and say, well, Agrippa says, nobody knows who I'm talking about. And so it's about living a rich toward God life, that these things that we think matter. If I've read, I've done this in other places, who the world's richest man was 25 years ago, nobody had ever heard of him. I mean, today we hear the names Bezos and Elon Musk, and we think they're larger than life and they'll never be forgotten. And I go back and read these names, and then you think, well, everybody knows the presidents, right? And so I ask him, well, what was Chester Arthur's philosophy of life? Unless people had to memorize those things in high school, nobody remembers that Chester Arthur was a president. Fewer could say one thing he stood for or what he did. So the world's fame is literally like soap bubbles. It doesn't matter. And every day we spend trying to build our own kingdom instead of the kingdom of God, we're literally blowing soap bubbles. We're wasting our lives. Mm. And the one thing I never want to hear, because every one of us is going to see Jesus face to face. You will, I will, everybody listening. I don't want to hear Jesus saying, Gary, Gary, Gary, you spent your entire life fighting battles that don't matter. You miss the one that does. Now, I still think I'll be saved by the mercy of Jesus, but I don't want to have that conversation. I don't want to enter eternity thinking that I missed the one life on earth that could be invested to seek first the kingdom of God instead of the kingdom of Gary.
0: Man, that is what it's all about, yeah. And that's the best place we could land. There's so much more we could talk about, but Gary, this has been so good and so thought-provoking and spiritually provoking, and I hope the folks have really enjoyed the scripture. A lot of scripture was used in this program. Mm-hmm. Points us all back to God's way, God's attitude, and what he wants for us as a father. And this has been terrific. Thanks so much for being with us.
1: Thank you, guys.
2: And that's how our conversation with Gary Thomas is going to come to a conclusion. And we didn't get to cover everything in his terrific book, The Life You Were Reborn to Live. Dismantling 12 Lies That Rob Your Intimacy with God. 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I'm John Fuller.
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0: Look, I've done some dumb things in my life, really. And I'm pretty sure that you have too. And later we wear the consequences of those mistakes. The question is, though, how can you avoid making those same mistakes again? Hi, I'm Bernie Diamond, and welcome again to A Different Perspective. I've said a few times over the last week and a half that I am a confirmed land lover. You give me solid ground beneath my feet any day over a luxury cruise. I love good old terra firma, and it turns out we all do because we were made to have solid ground beneath our feet. And that's what we've been talking about recently on this program, solid ground. Now, there are things that we do from time to time that are just, well, plain dumb. Now, they never seem like it at the time, but when you look at the consequences, when you look back through the consequences of those decisions with the benefit of 20/20 hindsight, there's only one word for them sometimes, and that's dumb. I've been there, you've been there, let's not kid ourselves. Okay, now that we've established the facts, Your Honour, let's get back to those decisions and making sure we don't go there again. Isn't that the point? Not repeating our mistakes? And one of those mistakes is this, deluding ourselves that we are on solid ground, deluding ourselves into thinking that we can head off in our own direction, on our own, and expect God to somehow tag along behind and provide solid ground along the way. Like I said, just plain dumb. If you've been with us over this last week and a half, you'll know that we've been looking at the stories of some people, Hannah and Eli and their families. Hannah was a woman with a lot of pain but who honoured God, and Eli was a priest with position and prestige, and not only did he do the exact opposite, but as chief priest in his role, he actually ended up misleading the whole of the nation of Israel. And today we're going to take a look at how not only did that have consequences for Eli and his sons, but for the whole of Israel. Remember, Eli and his sons Hophni and Phinehas, they were bad dudes. These two sons plundered the sacrifice of God's people. They slept with prostitutes. Like, these were bad dudes, and Eli allowed this to go on and didn't deal with it. And the executive summary of what God thought about them is in 1 Samuel chapter 2, verse 17. It says, "The sin of the young men was very great in the sight of the Lord, for they treated the offerings of the Lord with contempt." And the central theme, the pivot on which this whole story turns, is in 1 Samuel chapter 2, verse 30. It says, God says, "I honour those who honour me, and those who despise me I will treat with contempt." I think that word contempt comes up again. And so this bad stuff is happening, the priests are doing the wrong thing, and just as it always happens, one of life's storms blows in on Israel. The Philistines come to attack them. We'll pick it up in chapter 4 of 1 Samuel. Now, the Israelites went out to fight against the Philistines. The Israelites were camped at Ebenezer, and the Philistines were camped at Aphek. And the Philistines deployed their forces to meet Israel, and as the battle spread, Israel was defeated by the Philistines, who killed about 4,000 of their men on the battlefield. When the soldiers returned to camp, the elders of Israel said, "How come the Lord brought defeat on us today before the Philistines? Let's bring the Ark of the Lord's Covenant from Shiloh so that it may go with us and save us from the hand of our enemies." That's a good idea. So the people sent men down to Shiloh. They brought back the Ark of the Covenant of the Lord Almighty, who was enthroned between the cherubim. Eli's two sons, Hophni and Phinehas, were with the Ark of the Covenant of God. And when the Ark of the Lord's Covenant came into the camp, all of Israel raised up such a shout that the ground shook. And hearing the uproar, the Philistines asked, "What's all that shouting that the Hebrews are doing?" When they learned that the Ark of the Lord had come into the camp, the Philistines were afraid. "A god has come into the camp," they said. "We're in trouble. Nothing like this has ever happened before. Woe to us. Who will deliver us from the hand of that mighty god? The gods who struck the Egyptians and all kinds of plagues in the desert. Be strong, you Philistines. Be men, or you'll be subject to the Hebrews as they have been to you. Be men and fight." So the Philistines fought, and the Israelites were defeated, and every man fled to his tent. The slaughter was very great. Israel lost 30,000 foot soldiers. The Ark of the Covenant was captured, and Eli's two sons, Hophni and Phinehas, died. See, Israel was so used to having God on their side, they just headed off assuming that he was there. Despite the fact all this bad stuff was happening amongst the priests, they deluded themselves. They said there's no cause and effect for us. No, she'll be right. God's always on my side. See, we take this mighty God who created the whole universe and expect him to become our performing poodle, don't we? He does tricks on our command. But God's not like that. He's awesome, he's mighty, he's powerful, and he's good. And when we start dishonouring him, let's not expect him to keep honouring us. He'll always love us. He'll always forgive us. He'll always bring us close, but on his terms and not on ours. We can't sow dishonour in God's direction and expect to receive honour from him in return. And the great humiliation of the story is that the Ark of the Covenant itself is captured. This was the place of the very presence of God. Over the next couple of days, we'll discover that the people who captured it, once they realised what they had, actually realised the power and didn't want God around. But that's for another day. Today, it's a simple message in this story. We can't be living out a life of stiff-necked rebellion and expect God to toddle along on a leash behind us and bless us on cue. And that's exactly what Israel did. They failed the first time, and so they sent for the Ark of the Covenant. They went and got God, as though somehow they can push God around. I mean, you put it that way, it's a bit obvious, isn't it? And to tell you the truth, that's my agenda today, to make this plainly obvious. Let's all take a big wake-up call here. See, when the storm hits, do you want solid ground beneath your feet? Do you want to know that God is with you? Do you want the certain knowledge that, well, he's going to bless you no matter what this world throws at you? I have to tell you, I sure do. Well, let me go back to the central point, 1 Samuel chapter 2, verse 30. God says, I will honour those who honour me. It's a great promise. I will honour those who honour me, but those who despise me will be treated with contempt. And there's a reason for that. God wants a close, tender relationship with us. In order to have that, there has to be a cause and effect. See, God can't bless our rebellion, because if he does that, we'll think, oh, great, I can do anything I want. He'll bless that. All I have to do is call God, bring him over here on the leash, and I'll get blessed. But anything I want is not the place of intimacy between God and me, any more than the place of intimacy between a man and his wife is in adultery. Come on, it's blindingly, glimpsingly obvious. And just to underscore that point in this story, this wasn't some small defeat by the Philistines. This was the mother of all defeats. 4,000 and then 30,000 Israelites were killed. 34,000 men were slain because Israel presumed that God would just show up like he always had, even though they had rebelled against and rejected God. And the irony of it all is that God's people didn't get it, but the Philistines did. The moment the Philistines heard the Ark of the Covenant arrived, they were afraid. And so they should have been, because God is a mighty God. Let me ram this point home today, right in your face. When we head off in our own direction, in our own strength, in our own selfish ways, on our own, and we expect God to just toddle along and bless us, forget it. When we're not in the blessing and the covering and the power of God, obedient to him, when we do that, we will reap what we sow. There is no solid ground in that place. None. None. Only trouble. Before we go, I'd just like to remind you that if you have a prayer need, we would absolutely love to pray for you, because the only sort of prayer that the Bible teaches about is the sort that has powerful results. Just let that sink in. The only sort of prayer the Bible teaches about is the sort that has powerful results. So if you'd like us to pray with you, in fact, if you'd like our whole prayer community to pray with you, stop by online at powerfulprayer.org to share your prayer request. It's completely confidential. Your name won't be displayed. And in fact, while you're there, perhaps you could pray for one or two others as well and leave them a word or two of encouragement. You can be such a mighty blessing to so many others by supporting them in prayer. God's word says that the prayer of the righteous is powerful and effective. So please allow us to pray for you and with you, and let's just see what God does, how he intervenes, how he chooses to bless you. That web address again is powerfulprayer.org. I'm Bernie Diamond, and I'll catch you again same time tomorrow with a different perspective.
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0: Meet Hillary. She's a student at Cakeable. Cakeable is a ministry where people with developmental disabilities bake delicious treats and share the light of Jesus Christ.
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0: In spite of her challenges, Hillary finds joy in the God she shares with her customers. Billy Graham talks about the joy and inner peace you find when the light of Christ shines in your life.
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0: If you'd like to know more about having the inner peace that comes from a relationship with Jesus Christ, visit us at findpeacewithgod.net. 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
1: In this bulletin, more ISIS brides arrive in Australia and overnight results from Roland Garros. With the details, I'm Naomi Millam. Two groups of so-called ISIS brides and their children have spent their first night in Australia. As Madison Scott reports, they've been searched at Sydney and Melbourne airports with no arrests.
2: Six women and their 13 children have touched down after spending the past 7 years in a Syrian refugee camp after their ISIS husband fighters were either killed or captured. Here at Sydney Airport, police officers formed a barricade as a group believed to be the so-called ISIS brides were walked out of a loading dock into waiting vehicles just before 8 this evening. After spending 2 hours with Border Force and the Department of Communities and Justice, the four women and their children were driven away by authorities.
1: Military equipment, including missiles, could soon be made in WA as the government plans to establish a defence manufacturing hub. WA Premier Roger Cook says it's part of diversifying the economy.
3: The world is an uncertain place today, and Western Australia is in a key geopolitical space. And we can't turn our back on the rest of the world. We are part of it, and it's important that we continue to do what we can to continue to make Western Australia a secure and peaceful place to live.
1: Expressions of interest are being sought from global defence companies. Two people have been arrested over the movements of cop killer Desi Freeman as he evaded police for 7 months. A 48-year-old man and a 45-year-old man were taken into custody at two separate locations in northeast Victoria. Freeman was fatally shot at a makeshift campsite and shipping container in March. The US has launched new strikes in southern Iran targeting Iranian missile sites and boats attempting to place mines. The Islamic Revolutionary Guard Corps claims it's downed a US drone and fired at a fighter jet without specifying when. It's unclear what impact the latest US strikes will have on any potential peace agreement. Secretary of State Marco Rubio says a deal is still possible within the next few days. Several recent archaeological discoveries in Turkey are casting significant new light on the early centuries of Christianity. They include the best preserved early image of Christ ever unearthed, which dates back to the 3rd century. The excavation of churches, tombs and inscriptions reveal that ancient Turkey was a cradle of the Christian faith. And just days after the Beijing summit between Presidents Xi and Trump discussed religious freedom, Chinese authorities have demolished a prominent church. The unregistered Yajong Protestant Church was renowned for its beauty and ornate structure. More than 100 church members were arrested when the Communist Party took control of the building in December. At least 22 of them are currently in jail. On day three of Roland Garros, last year's women's finalist, both scored straight set wins. Craig Gabriel is in Paris.
4: Arina Sabalenka and Coco Gauff had quick starts. Last year's finalists won in straight sets. Sabalenka was quizzed about the diamond necklaces she was wearing. She said she was going to wear three but thought it a bit much, so settled for two. Naomi Osaka advanced, as expected, wearing an outlandish outfit in gold. Adam Walton upset Daniil Medvedev in five. It's his first top 10 win. And Alex de Minaur got an early walkover for his Wednesday match.
1: Meantime, Alexei Popyrin has also bowed out. And the AFL mid-season draft has wrapped up with the first pick Essendon taking Western Australian Jackson Artemis out of Tasmania's VFL side. That's the latest Vision National News. I'm Naomi Millam.
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1: More than four decades ago, Don and Dion Stevens began Mercy Ships with a simple desire: to follow the model of Jesus by serving those who had been forgotten. Since then, Mercy Ships has grown in remarkable ways. Today, we're blessed to have two state-of-the-art hospital ships serving in Africa, supported by 16 national offices around the globe and thousands of volunteers. But when co-founder Dion was recently asked about her biggest hope for the future of our mission, her answer wasn't about growth. It wasn't about more ships or more surgeries. It was about remaining faithful to God's calling. She said, "My biggest hope is that we continue to follow the model of Jesus. My goal is not that we have a state-of-the-art hospital ship to show the world. It's that this hospital is a great vehicle for demonstrating the love of God." Browse to mercyships.org.au.
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5: Well, welcome to you on this Wednesday. So great to have you with us. We are in a series by Derek Prince called Learning by Living. It's practical, it's hard-hitting, and today is going to be even more so because Derek's topic is weaned from the temporal. 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
6: There is no one listening to my voice right now who does not need to give careful heed to what I have to say and to take it to heart. I learned this lesson when the Lord called home to himself my first wife, Lydia, after 30 years of close and happy married life. I'd like to say right now that only those who've passed through a similar experience can fully understand what is involved. I heard about a young minister in a congregation who was trying to encourage those members, older members, who had experienced bereavement, who'd lost a spouse. And he would say to them, "I understand what you're going through. I can sympathize with you." Then the Lord suddenly took his own wife. And after that, he stood up and he said, "I have to apologize to you people." He said, "I told you that I understand." But he said, "It wasn't true. I didn't understand. But I do now." So I'm going to share with you the understanding that God gave me, not in theory, but through experience. There were two main scriptures that helped me, and I want to share them with you. Remember, there's hardly anyone listening to me who will not at some time or other have to go through the experience of bereavement, of losing the closest person in your life. The first scripture that helped me was Job chapter 1, verse 21. "The Lord gave, and the Lord has taken away. Blessed be the name of the Lord." Now, Job had been stripped of everything, his whole family, all his possessions. He had not actually been deprived of his wife, but his wife had taken such a negative attitude toward him that I sometimes wonder whether he couldn't have wished she had been taken too. However, the point I want to bring out is this. Job said something very simple but profound. "The Lord gave, and the Lord has taken away. Blessed be the name of the Lord." What God challenged me with was this: you trusted me to give, do you trust me to take? I knew that God had given me my wife. It had come about in such a wonderful supernatural way. There was no question in my mind or in the mind of either of us. God had brought us together. I rejoiced in that. We had a wonderful life together. I had accepted what the Lord gave. Question was, would I accept that the Lord had taken away? I always used to think when I read that passage in Job that Job was speaking in resignation. Well, there's nothing I can do about it. The Lord gave and the Lord has taken away. But through my own experience, I came to believe that Job said that in wonderful trust. Not resignation, but trust. There's a tremendous difference. And I want to say this to you and to myself. If we trust God to give, then we must also trust him to take away. See, we can't have faith for the one and not for the other. I remember years back, a lady came to me and asked me to pray for her son, 12 years old, who was in hospital with an incurable kidney disease. I wasn't quite sure how to pray, so I was just asking questions. I was just kind of feeling my way into the situation. And I said, have you ever truly given your son to the Lord? Well, the lady became hysterical, see. She thought I was trying to say, well, you're going to lose your son. I wasn't. I was simply saying, have you really given back this gift of a son that God gave to you, which is what God requires us all to do? But her reaction showed me very, very clearly that she had never given her son back, see. So there's another example. If we trust the Lord to give us a child, can we trust the Lord to take the child? That's a very hard experience to go through. But the key to victory is trust. The Lord gave, the Lord has taken away. I say that now not with resignation, but with trust, even with triumph. Moses told Israel that he's a God of faithfulness. His way is perfect and all his works are just. Do you believe that? I do. And that's what carried me through. I trust him. His way is perfect. There's never anything wrong with what God does. He never makes a mistake. I trust him to give, and I trust him to take. That's really the only way we can go through life. If we only trust God to give and then rebel when he takes, how much trust was there in any of it to start with? Now I want to share with you the other passage of Scripture that helped me in my hour of bereavement when the Lord took my first wife home. It's found in Isaiah chapter 40. I'm going to read the first verse and then skip some verses and read verses 6, 7, and 8. The first word in it is comfort. Comfort my people, says your God. How many of you need comfort right now? I want to tell you God has provided comfort. Comfort, comfort my people, says your God. Then I want to go on to verses 6, 7, and 8, which are the message of comfort. And I want you to see that there's a kind of amazing, unexpected feature in this message of comfort, because it doesn't sound the least bit like a message of comfort to start with. A voice cries out, and I said, what shall I cry? All men are like grass, and all their glory is like the flowers of the field. The grass withers and the flowers fall because the breath or the Spirit of the Lord blows on them. Surely the people are grass. Now what comfort is there in that? All humanity is just like grass. Grows up, blooms, withers, and dies. There's no exceptions. Every human being is in that same category. We are really just as ephemeral and impermanent as the grass in the field. Furthermore, you notice that the grass withers because the breath of the Spirit of the Lord blows upon it. It's the Lord who causes the grass to wither. You say, Lord, what comfort is there in this message? I want to tell you, the whole comfort is in the next verse. The grass withers and the flowers fall, but the word of our God stands forever. That's the comfort. In the midst of all that's impermanent and fading, there's one thing that's enduring and permanent, unshakable, unmovable, eternal. The Word of God. So you see, in that passage, we're confronted by two opposites. The impermanence of everything physical and material, and then the permanence of God's Word. Now, the impermanence of everything in this world has always been for many, many centuries. In fact, as long as there's been literature and thought, it's been the theme of poets and philosophers. I used to be a great lover of Shakespeare, especially of his sonnets. And I just recall some of the things he said. He was tremendously occupied with this theme. He began one sonnet like this. When I consider everything that grows, holds in perfection but a little moment, and this huge stage presenteth naught but shows, whereon the stars in secret influence comment. See? Everything that grows holds in perfection but a little moment. That's the truth. And somehow Shakespeare in his thinking saw behind all this the invisible influence of some kind of forces which he identified with the stars. And then he said elsewhere in a poem to a lady whom he loved passionately, every fair from fair sometime declines by chance or nature's changing course untrimmed. That's the truth. Every fair from fair sometime declines. But there's no comfort in all that, is there? You see, the only people who can find comfort in the midst of sorrow and bereavement are those who've put their faith in God's eternal, unchanging word. That's the only source of comfort. Thank God I knew it, and I knew the way to it, and I was able to avail myself of it. Listen to two things that Peter says. 1 Peter chapter 1, verses 23 and 20 through 25. For you have been born again, not of perishable seed, but of imperishable, through the living and enduring word of God. For all men are like grass, and all their glory is like the flowers of the field. The grass withers and the flowers fall, but the word of the Lord stands forever. You see, he's quoting that same passage in Isaiah. But he says, we have received this eternal, imperishable word of God inside us. It's brought forth a new, eternal, imperishable nature inside us. You see, the nature of the plant is always determined by the nature of the seed that brings forth the plant. If the seed is eternal and imperishable, the nature it brings forth is eternal and imperishable. When we have been born again through faith in Jesus Christ, we have something in us that's not subject to all the vagaries of time. It's eternal. It's permanent. It lasts. It'll go on. And then Peter says in his second epistle, chapter 1, verse 4, through these he has given us his very great and precious promises, the promises of his word, so that through them you may participate in the divine nature and escape the corruption in the world caused by evil desires. You see, there is a way of escape from this cycle of corruption into something that's divine and eternal, but it's through the exceeding great and precious promises of the Word of God. Let me sum it up this way. God lets us taste the imperfect and temporal in beauty and friendship and pleasure. Then he weans us from these, so that we may enjoy the perfect and the permanent.
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2: In stories making news, police say investigations into the last group of ISIS brides to return to Australia are ongoing. The seven women and 12 children have landed in Sydney and Melbourne after leaving their camp in Syria last week. New South Wales police say no one in the cohort has been charged. Military equipment, including missiles, could soon be made in WA as the government plans to establish a defence manufacturing hub. Expressions of interest are being sought from global defence companies. The homelessness crisis is spreading to every corner of Australia with long wait times for accommodation. Meat prices could soon surge. Cattle farmers, especially in southern Australia, have seen a dollar per kilo jump in sales, the biggest weekly jump in years caused by welcome rain. Alex de Minaur is through to the third round of Roland Garros after his opponent pulled out with an injury, and Alexi Poprin is out. I'm Naomi Millen with the latest headlines.
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8: 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Pastor Greg Laurie points out the devil urges us towards a downward fall. 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

0: can be like tending a garden. What we water grows. If we spend all our time feeding worry and pleasure and listening to the voice of our adversary, we shouldn't be surprised when weeds take over. Today on A New Beginning, Pastor Greg Laurie helps us focus our attention carefully. The voices we listen to are like seeds. Some bring peace and others just bring pests. At some point, we've got to ask, are we planting the right crop? Or just giving the weeds a comfy home.
1: I was at my grandson's lacrosse game the other day. He was playing very well with his team, and I was standing next to his sister, Allie, and I reminded her of when she was a little girl and when she was playing soccer. She was in some team called the Purple Princesses or something like that. And she wasn't scoring any goals. And I said, Allie, you need the eye of the tiger. She looked at me quizzically. What, you haven't seen Rocky III? Okay, the eye of the tiger. And I said, I'll tell you what, I'll give you a doll if you score a goal. Well, she got the eye of the tiger. And she started scoring goal after goal. I thought someone should write a song like the eye of the doll. I don't know. But she was scoring so many goals. I said, okay, the doll deal is over with. You're scoring too many goals. But, you know, the Eye of the Tiger, if you don't know what I'm talking about, is a song, and it's from Rocky III. So in Rocky III, Rocky is the undefeated champion of the world, and he's kind of getting lazy and complacent. He even has a pet tiger. He's not taking anything seriously. He has a challenger in Clubber Lang, played by Mr. T, who beats him. So the rest of the movie is surprise about Rocky making a comeback, right? Isn't that what all the Rocky movies are about, the big comeback? And so at one point, he's being trained by Apollo Creed, his former opponent. And Apollo says to Rocky, Rocky, you need the eye of the tiger. And you know, spiritually, we too can grow complacent and lazy. And that's what was happening to Israel. Of course, they had gone to Jerusalem to rebuild the walls. They were successful. The walls were completed in 52 days. Nehemiah felt like, hey, my job is done. He went back to Babylon to continue on as the cupbearer, advisor, counselor to the king. And then a report came to Nehemiah that the people had gone back again, that there was sin among them again, that there was compromise, that everything was falling apart, reminding us that just because you have a good beginning doesn't mean you will necessarily have a good finish. The Constitution of the United States had just been signed when America was a nation. Benjamin Franklin walked out of a meeting room to a waiting crowd, and one lady came up to Benjamin Franklin and said, "So, Mr. Franklin, what type of government have you and the delegates given us?" And his response was, "Well, a republic, madam, if you can keep it." The idea is we've laid the foundation. Now it's up to you and the nation and the future to maintain this. And the same is true spiritually. You know, we'll be on a roll, we'll be doing great, and then we'll do something that is completely self-destructive. Has that ever happened to you? You're doing well spiritually, you're reading your Bible, you're going to church, you're praying, you're sharing your faith, you're firing on all cylinders, and then you just do the dumbest thing of all. Something that sabotages you. Something you can't believe you even did. And you want to know why you do that? Here's the answer. You might want to write this down. Sin makes you stupid. There's nothing rational about it. There's nothing logical about it. Go back to our first parents in the Garden of Eden. How crazy was it to abandon literal paradise to take a bite of some piece of fruit offered to them by the devil? But that's exactly what they did. So that brings me to point number one, if you're taking notes, and it is starting strong is good, but finishing strong is better. You can have the worst start, but if you have a great finish, that's really all that matters. Or you can have a great start and a horrible finish and undo all the good that you did. And so we want to finish well. You know, we'll make commitments to things that we won't follow through on, like diets or joining a gym Planet Fitness is the biggest gym chain in America, or at least one of them. And one of their gyms has a capacity to only hold 300 people, but they signed up 6,000. And the reason they can do that is because they know, guaranteed, half of the people that sign up will never show up even once. And then the rest will be sporadic at best. So, oh, I'm going to join the gym. Yeah, but then you don't ever go to the gym. Or maybe you volunteer to serve here at church. You find out there's a need in children's ministry. So you volunteer to help out the three-year-olds. And after they've tied you to a chair and they're talking about selling you into slavery because you taught that lesson on Joseph and his brothers, you're reconsidering. Do I want to keep doing this? The Bible's filled with stories of people that started well but did not finish well. Samson comes to mind, the he-man with the she-weakness, superhuman strength, but he self-destructed. We also think of Moses. He did not finish all that well, nor did Noah, for that matter. David started very well. He crashed and burned, but he did make a comeback, as did Peter. So you want to finish well, because the Bible tells us the Christian life is like a race. And the objective of this race is to run to win. Paul says, run to win the race. But you also want to finish the race you've started. Paul also talked about finishing his race with joy. And in his final epistle, he said, I fought the good fight. I kept the faith. I finished the course. Henceforth, there is laid up for me a crown of righteousness. So we want to finish this race well. Kathy and I just celebrated 51 years of marriage together last week. People have asked, what is the secret to a long and happy marriage? Well, it goes back for us to our honeymoon. So we went to the Grand Canyon for our honeymoon, and we rented those mules, you know, the little pack mules, and they go along those narrow little paths. And so she was on the mule in front of me, and we're riding along, and her mule stumbled. And so she leaned forward and said into the mule's ear, that's once. I thought, what on earth? It's kind of surprising. I'd never see her do that before. Then we went a little further. Again, her mule stumbles. We're very close to the edge. You don't want to fall. She leans forward again, says to the mule, that's twice. Okay. We go a little further. The mule stumbles for the third time. She reaches into her purse, pulls out a gun, holds it up to the mule's head, fires and kills the mule. I was shocked. I was outraged. I said, Kathy, what are you doing? She turned to me and said, that's once. This is a true story. Not really. But our marriage is similar to our relationship with God. In fact, the Bible tells husbands to love their wife as Christ loves the church, and wives to submit unto the Lord. See, the key to a marriage, there's many keys, but let's just say a key to a marriage, a good marriage, is maintenance. I read that the Golden Gate Bridge is constantly being painted. They paint it from one side to the other and start over again. It just needs constant maintenance. So does marriage. So does your Christian life.
0: It's great to have you join us today for A New Beginning with Pastor Greg Laurie from Harvest Christian Fellowship in the U.S. Pastor Greg is presenting the final message from Nehemiah today, a study called Finishing What You Start. His first point was starting strong is good, finishing strong is better.
1: Number two, stay focused, don't lose the eye of the tiger. You know, the scripture tells us that we are to run with perseverance the race marked out for us. How do we do it? Answer, we keep our eyes on Jesus. In Hebrews 12, the writer says, we're all running a race, so lay aside the weight and the sin that so easily besets you or slows you down. Run this race with endurance. Here's the key. Looking unto Jesus, the author and finisher of your faith, who for the joy that was set before him endured the cross, despising the shame, and now is set down on the right hand of God. So the key is looking to Jesus, keeping your eyes on the Lord. Because the devil wants you to get your eyes off of the Lord, and he wants you to give up. The devil's two favorite words are give up. Don't listen to him. Resist the devil and he will flee from you. And I think I'm talking to someone right now that's thinking of giving up. Giving up on your marriage. Giving up maybe even on your life. Giving up on your faith. Giving up on your ministry. Don't give up. Get up and remember this. Fix your eyes on Jesus. In fact, Nehemiah 4:14 says to the people, don't be afraid of the enemy. Remember the Lord. But Israel had forgotten this. They were not remembering the Lord. They were going backward again. Though they had rebuilt these walls and had a spiritual awakening, they were returning to their old ways. They had to return again to the Lord. So that brings us now to our text, Nehemiah 10, verse 28. And this is what they did before their fall began. Nehemiah 10, verse 28, the rest of the people, the priests, Levites, gatekeepers, singers, temple servants, and all who separated themselves from the pagan temple of the land in order to obey the Lord, together with their wives, sons, daughters, and all who were old enough to understand, joined their leaders and bound themselves with an oath. They swore a curse on themselves if they failed to obey the law of God as issued by the servant Moses. They solemnly promised to carefully follow all the commands, regulations, and decrees of the Lord our God. So number three, they promised to carefully follow all the commands of Scripture. I think sometimes people want to pick and choose what parts of the Bible they like and discard the rest. I'm reminded of Thomas Jefferson, who had his own version of the Bible. It was called Jefferson's Bible. And basically what he did was he took scissors and cut out all the parts of the Bible he did not agree with. So in Jefferson's Bible, there were no miracles. So no walking on water, no feeding of the 5,000, no resurrection of Jesus. He also cut out all references to the deity of Christ because Jefferson did not believe Jesus was the Son of God. However, he left in the ethical teachings of Jesus, like the Sermon on the Mount and parables about kindness, forgiveness, and love, and other lessons on humility, compassion, etc. Because Jefferson regarded Jesus as a great philosopher, nothing more. Well, you can't do that. You can't go to the Bible and take out the parts you don't agree with. Jesus said, "You are my disciples if you continue in my word." So we need to continue in what his word says. Number four, they chose to obey the word of God, to obey what it says. So they surrendered from God's word. Everyone did it. Verse 28 says, the wives, the sons, the daughters, everyone joined themselves and they made this commitment. And I want to point out something. It was a public commitment. They took an oath. We are going to do this and we want everyone to know it. Do people in your neighborhood know you're a Christian? Do people on your campus know you're a follower of Jesus Christ? Do people who follow you on social media know you believe that the Bible is true? Make your stand. That's what I love about baptism. It's something you do openly. And it's a beautiful thing when people watch and see a believer going into the water and saying goodbye to the old life and making that commitment to Christ. Here's another thing, number five, they separated themselves from ungodly influences. They separated themselves from ungodly influences. Look at verse 28. Then the rest of the people, the priests, Levites, gatekeepers, singers, separated themselves from the pagan people of the land in order to obey the law of the Lord, saying, we promised to not let our daughters marry the pagan people of the land and not to let our sons marry their daughters. If you want to be a godly person, you have to separate yourself from some things and join yourself to others. Being a Christian is saying no to some things and saying yes to others. Psalm 1 sums it up perfectly. It says, happy is a man or woman who walks not in the counsel of the ungodly, or stand in the way of sinners, or sit in the seat of the scornful. That's what they don't do. But, in contrast, their delight is in the word of the Lord. In it do they meditate day and night. In Timothy, Paul writes, flee youthful desires and follow righteousness, faith, and peace along with those that call on the Lord out of a pure heart.

0: Good insight today on A New Beginning from Pastor Greg Laurie's study series in the book of Nehemiah. Some practical instruction on finishing well. And there is more good teaching from this message coming next time. But the very first step in living for the Lord is coming to the Lord. Have you ever come to Him and started a relationship with Him? Maybe you're not sure if you're really a Christian. You can't think of a time when you made a deliberate decision for the Lord. Well, Pastor Greg says it's not a good idea to just assume that everything's going to work out okay.
1: No, this is one area of your life you want to be sure about, where you're going to spend eternity. The Bible says, "These things we write to you, that you may believe on the Son of God and that you may know that you have eternal life." Listen, I know I have eternal life. I know I'll go to heaven one day. And I hope that doesn't sound boastful. And if it does, I'm boasting in what God has done for me, not in what I've done for God. The reason I know these things is because I've turned from my sin and I've put my faith in Christ, you see. And if you do the same, you can have this same hope. You just need to call out to the Lord and admit you're a sinner and ask Jesus Christ to forgive you and come into your life. The Bible says whoever will call upon the name of the Lord will be saved. Will you call upon Him right now? I'm going to pray a simple prayer, and I'm going to ask you to pray this prayer after me, if you would. So if you want to know that you'll go to heaven when you die, if you want to know for certain that Christ is living in your life, then pray this prayer with me. Just pray these words. Lord Jesus, I know I am a sinner, but I know you are the Savior who died on the cross for my sin. I turn from my sin now, and I choose to follow you from this moment forward as my Savior and my Lord, as my God and my friend. Thank you for hearing this prayer. Thank you for answering this prayer. And I ask this in Jesus' name. Amen.
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1: In John 15, verse 5, Jesus said, "He who abides in me and I in him bears much fruit." The Word for Today is about abiding, the secret of perpetual fruitfulness. Now, if serving the Lord stresses you out, read what Jesus said in John chapter 15. "Abide in me and I in you, as the branch cannot bear fruit of itself unless it abides in the vine. Neither can you unless you abide in me. I'm the vine and you are the branches. He who abides in me and I in him bears much fruit, for without me you can do nothing." When you see grapes on a vine, it's a picture of effortless growth. One day, when the great missionary J. Hudson Taylor felt overworked and worried, he read a letter from a friend who had found the secret of abiding in Christ. The letter profoundly moved Taylor, and he realized that his unity with Christ should create joy and fulfillment, not worry and stress. Soon afterwards, Taylor wrote to his sister saying, "As to work, mine was never so plentiful or so difficult, but the weight and strain are now gone. The last month has been perhaps the happiest of my life, and I long to tell you a little of what the Lord has done for my soul. I looked to Jesus and I saw that he had said, 'I will never leave you.' Ah, there is rest, for has he not promised to abide with me? As I thought of the vine and the branches, what light the blessed Spirit poured into my soul." End quote. So today, pray, "Lord, instead of me striving to see how much I can do for you, I'm going to abide in you and see how much you can do through me." That's a prayer God will answer. Abiding, it's the secret of perpetual fruitfulness. And that's the Word for Today.
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3: In this bulletin, a former ambassador concerned about AUKUS and an Aussie wild card knocks out a French Open top seed. With the details, I'm Naomi Millam. The opposition says the looming decrease in power prices being credited to the rise of renewables doesn't undo the larger rises seen in recent years. From July, households and businesses across the East Coast will pay a lower maximum rate on standard electricity plans. The regulator says the reduction is partly informed by a strong take-up of solar and battery power, but Shadow Energy Minister Dan Tehan says all sources are needed to lower costs.
4: We need energy abundance. We need all forms of energy into our grid. That's how you bring down prices.
3: A former Australian ambassador to Washington says he's nervous about the AUKUS submarine pact. Joe Hockey is concerned the US will not supply nuclear-powered subs to Australia as promised due to faltering American production rates. He's urged the Prime Minister to start cold-calling President Donald Trump to help improve their relationship. Meantime, Donald Trump has called his entire cabinet to a summit at Camp David as the war in the Middle East reaches a crucial stage. His last visit to the secure compound was in June last year, just 2 weeks before the US launched Operation Midnight Hammer. The Australian Family Coalition is backing moves to clearly define male and female in the Sex Discrimination Act. Nationals MP Alison Penfold has tabled a private members bill that seeks to ensure that sex is defined as binary and biological. AFC Director Damien Wild told Vision Radio the bill aims to erase defeminised language in the Act.
5: One thing I noticed that her memorandum mentions, and this is important, is to say that meaningless phrases like, sorry, not meaningless, I think they're stupid phrases, frankly, sex assigned at birth, she's proposing to remove again from the Sex Discrimination Act. And that's very important, because if we imply that sex is just something that utterly subjective and we'll wait for that young person to grow up and tell us what gender they feel, biological gender is utterly meaningless.
3: Conservative MPs are mobilising for changes after a court ruled transgender rights overrode women's rights. Victorian school students are failing the digital test, with one in two unable to spot online scams or untrustworthy sites. New data from the National Assessment Program shows the proportion of students achieving proficient digital literacy standards has hit record lows. A global study has found just 40% of Australian homebuyers are willing to accept an AI automated property valuation. Cotality's Chief Data Officer, Craig Dargish, says local buyers want to know where data is coming from.
6: Things that will help are being transparent about AI use in the property lifecycle and ensure that the industry is human-led but powered by AI when it comes to all interactions.
3: Respondents from Canada, the US and UK trust the technology more. At the French Open, Aussie wildcard Adam Walton has managed to beat the sixth seed Daniil Medvedev. It's the second year in a row the 30-year-old has lost his first round at Roland Garros with an unusual final score of 6-2, 1-6, 6-1, 1-6, 6-4.
7: Yeah, not easy match. Didn't play my best tennis. He played good some moments not that good, and I managed to take the match when he didn't play that well. And that's it. I mean, I didn't manage to raise my level enough to win the whole match, and that's why I lost.
3: Alex de Minaur is through to the third round after his opponent pulled out with an injury. That's the latest Vision National News. I'm Naomi Miller.
8: Here are some life-giving words for you. I am the Lord. There is no other God. I will give you the strength you need, although you do not know me. I do this so that everyone from one end of the world to the other may know that I am the Lord and that there is no other God. Isaiah 45:5. Life-giving words for you from the Handbook of Living, the Bible.

0: Growing into Healing and Wholeness is on Tuesdays at 7 p.m. and repeated on Sundays at 11 a.m. With warmth and compassion, Reverend Roger Rich explores many facets of well-being from a biblical and practical perspective. 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
2: Welcome to Those Who Have Gone Before, a series that explores the lives of great Christians from our past. Here's your host, George Halima.
3: As with so many other heroes of the faith, the key to Oswald Chambers' success was prayer. The purpose of prayer in Chambers' mind was to get in step with God, not to manipulate or coerce him into blessing personal plans. He told his students in Cincinnati, prayer is not a preparation for work, it is work. Prayer is not a preparation for battle, it is battle. Chambers came out of prayer with a hot heart. An observer from a camp meeting where Chambers was speaking remarked, "Thank God for the teaching every morning of that stalwart piece of Scottish granite, Oswald Chambers. Cultured in all his culture, captured by the Holy Ghost, he in turn captivated men and women by the fiery, scintillating, scorching truths he hurled forth from a hot heart. Also, like many of the heroes of the faith, he trusted God for all his provision. And typically, he was criticized by the many practical-minded people around him. He was used to the criticism of his family and friends, particularly in the area of money. He believed Jesus' words, give to everyone who asks, meant exactly that. On one occasion, he gave his last coin, a half crown, to a beggar. When an acquaintance chided him for being so foolish, he replied, "The Lord always gives double for all I give away." The next morning, he received a letter containing a gift three times the amount he had given to the beggar. Why do practical people think it is so strange or irresponsible to live by faith where money is concerned? Remember when Jesus sent his disciples out to minister? He told them to take no money with them.
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0: At 17 years old, a diving accident left Johnny Erickson Tada quadriplegic. In the 57 years that have followed, her physical weakness has led to spiritual strength.
1: Boast in your weakness and delight in the infirmities, because these are the things that push you up against the grace of God. And that's a comfortable, safe, secure place to be.
0: Johnny's gratitude and joy in the Lord can really challenge us to look at our own attitudes. Billy Graham said someone whose life has been changed by Jesus Christ gains a different perspective on their circumstances.
2: The Christian does not allow suffering to use him. He uses it and makes it work for God's greater glory. You could receive Jesus Christ as your Lord and Savior. It will help you to face the suffering that you may now be enduring.
0: We can tell you more about experiencing the joy of Jesus, even when you're stuck in a difficult situation. 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We're the Billy Graham Evangelistic Association.
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7: In stories making news, a former Australian ambassador to Washington says he's nervous about the AUKUS submarine pact. Joe Hockey is concerned the US will not supply nuclear-powered subs to Australia as promised due to faltering American production rates. He's urged the Prime Minister to start cold-calling President Donald Trump to help improve their relationship. President Trump has called his entire cabinet to a summit at Camp David as the war in the Middle East reaches a crucial stage. His last visit to the secure compound was in June last year, just 2 weeks before the US launched Operation Midnight Hammer. The Salvation Army warns cost of living has become a national emergency for Australia's most marginalised. A survey conducted by the charity shows one in five people seeking emergency relief had eaten from rubbish bins in the past 12 months. And the New York Knicks are through to the NBA Finals for the first time in 27 years. I'm Naomi Millen with the latest headlines.
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0: Back to Genesis with Dr. John Morris, scientist and author with the Institute for Creation Research. Dr. Morris, before the fall of man, did animals suffer?
1: Chris, the Bible says at the end of creation week, things were very good. Things would live forever with no pain or death. With Adam's sin came the wages of sin. But evolutionists believe that animals lived and died long ago. In fact, the dinosaurs went extinct before man even got here. And yet some of them lived with great pain. A recent discovery of a T-Rex fossil shows this. This dinosaur was quite old when it died. Earlier, it had suffered a broken leg and broken ribs, which had healed. It lived in terrible pain. Now, I don't think that this pain is the result of creation. It's the result of sin. It's certainly not very good, as God pronounced his completed creation back in Genesis.
0: Thanks, Dr. Morris. For more on creation, visit our website at www.icr.org.
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2: In this bulletin, homelessness on the rise across the country and Aussie results from Roland Garros. With more, I'm Naomi Millam. The federal government is reportedly looking into widening existing exemptions to the capital gains tax. Legislation will be introduced tomorrow to scrap the 50% CGT discount from next year and link the measure to inflation. Several sources claim Labor is looking at ways to quell backlash from small business over the changes. The homelessness crisis is spreading to every corner of Australia. Nourish Street charity founder Bo Haywood says there are long waits for crisis accommodation.
3: Every service is backed up, even emergency accommodation. So if you were to become homeless today and call up the emergency accommodation helpline and get on the social housing wait list, you could be waiting up to a year to get 3 nights in the motel. And none of that accommodation is generally in the area you're in. You're usually shipped off somewhere where accommodation is available.
2: Meantime, the Salvation Army warns cost of living has become a national emergency for Australia's most marginalised. Major Bruce Harmer says the number of people being pushed into hardship is growing.
4: The outcomes of our research confirm that the cost of living crisis is now a national emergency for the disadvantaged and marginalised across Australia.
2: Research conducted by the charity found 1 in 5 people seeking emergency relief had eaten from rubbish bins in the past 12 months. Australian students have recorded their worst digital literacy scores since testing began 2 decades ago. The Curriculum Assessment and Reporting Authority says just half of Year 6 pupils met or exceeded standards last year. This is despite near universal access to technology. Police say investigations into the last group of ISIS brides to return to Australia are ongoing. The 7 women and 12 children have landed in Sydney and Melbourne after leaving their camp in Syria last week. Christian humanitarian agency Samaritan's Purse has sent an Ebola treatment centre and protective equipment for healthcare workers to the far east of the Democratic Republic of Congo. Christian health organisations are among the last lines of defence in the region, where a rare and deadly strain of the virus is causing global concern. Samaritan's Purse has about 300 personnel in the area, helping the response to the emergency. The organisation has previously helped contain Ebola outbreaks in Africa, including in Liberia in 2014. And the Central American country of Costa Rica has established a National Family Day to honour and protect families in the strongly Christian nation. The Legislative Assembly adopted biblical principles to recognise the family in law and mandated the participation of public institutions, councils and schools. Alex de Minaur is through to the third round at Roland Garros. Craig Gabriel is there.
5: Alex de Minaur is into the third round without having to lift a racket. He was due to play the young Belgian Alexander Bloks, who's a top young prospect. But Bloks has withdrawn because of a right ankle sprain. De Minaur and Bloks played in the last 16 round at Monte Carlo last month, and de Minaur won a close match, and the Australian was expecting a battle. This is a bonus for de Minaur not having to play in the very hot conditions. Wednesday is expected to be the hottest day of the year so far.
2: And Aussie wildcard Adam Walton has sensationally knocked out 6th seed Daniil Medvedev. Alexei Poprin has also lost to American Zachary Fyder in brutally hot conditions, 3-6, 6-3, 7-6, 7-5. That's the latest Vision National News. I'm Naomi Millam.
6: Here are some life-giving words for you. I am the one who made the earth and created mankind to live there. By my power, I stretched out the heavens. I control the sun, the moon and the stars. Isaiah 45:12. Life-giving words for you from the Handbook of Living, the Bible.

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And 3. What can you do better than everyone else that your customers could buy from? Customer-focused answers will give you a critical point of difference in the marketplace and a powerful marketing message to attract buyers. 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My counsel for business owners, it's imperative you listen to the people you're trying to sell to and speak in a language that addresses their problem and provides a solution. Any other approach means you're not listening and your message will be confusing. The handbook counsel for today, Proverbs 18:13. 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

Okay. Hello, this is Lauren Daigle, and this is my story behind the song, Be Okay. Be Okay is the anthem for anyone going through tragedy or loss or confusion or chaos of the mind. It is just a song to remind everyone that God is in control. The things that we see on the outside, the circumstances around us, don't have to dictate the peace that we feel within, because He gives peace that surpasses all understanding. This song came to a friend and I in a moment when a child was asking questions at the end of her life due to an illness. And there's something about the end of someone's life that you want them to know. Everything is going to be okay. It's all going to be okay. And so this was the song that we wrote for her. You're

0: There can be no successful voyage through the storms of life without Christ at the helm of our lives.
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2: The phone rang, and it was the Coast Guard. 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
2: And I think how close I came to losing both my sons, three of my five grandsons, a son-in-law, and my husband. It brings up those feelings inside of how grateful and thankful I am for what God did.
1: Learn more about how God can rescue you. 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
6: In stories making news, the system which helps job seekers find work is getting overhauled. The newly unemployed, the long-term unemployed, and those who face other barriers to getting a job will be split into three streams. They'll determine which services people can access and the conditions they need to meet to receive income support. Australian students have recorded their worst digital literacy scores since testing began 2 decades ago. The Curriculum Assessment and Reporting Authority says just half of Year 6 pupils met or exceeded standards last year. Donald Trump has begun America's withdrawal from NATO. The US fighter jet commitment is set to be slashed by a third, while the Navy is withdrawing all of its destroyers. Washington will also pull every submarine from the alliance, as well as all drones. And the AFL mid-season draft has wrapped up, with the first pick Essendon taking Jackson Artemis out of Tasmania's VFL side. I'm Naomi Millen with the latest headlines.
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0: Hey, it's Chris here. 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

0: 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This week, we're looking at the Reformation. Well, it's time to ignite a new Reformation for this generation. As we've seen this week, the Reformation was all about a return to the authority of God's Word. And we need to do this again. Instead of trusting God's Word, many Christians are compromising with man's ideas. And this is especially evident in how many Christians treat Genesis. They take millions of years and evolution and change God's Word to fit these ideas. And the compromise doesn't stop in Genesis. We're now seeing it throughout the Bible. We need to get back to the authority of God's Word in all areas.
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5: In this bulletin, the welfare system to be overhauled and the US Cabinet holds talks at Camp David. With more, I'm Naomi Millam. The welfare system is going to be overhauled to create a separate stream for the long-term jobless. More from Gabrielle Hodson.
6: For the first time in a generation, Australia's current one-size-fits-all unemployment welfare system will be revamped into separate streams. One will be for the newly unemployed who still have the skills to re-enter the job market. Another is for the long-term jobless who are disconnected from the labour market or face massive hurdles getting a job. SMH The Age says the Job Ready will be given a digital service to use, while the long-term jobless will get targeted provider-led support. A third stream will help people whose job search involves addressing social and possibly health issues. Gabriel Hodson reporting.
5: A task force established to combat anti-Semitism in Sydney was scaled back prior to the Bondi terror attack due to a drop in violent incidents. The Royal Commission into Anti-Semitism has been told Operation Shelter was wound back to focus on protests only. The inquiry will today hear from the New South Wales Counter-Terrorism Chief, David Hudson. Donald Trump has called his entire cabinet to a summit at Camp David as the war in the Middle East reaches a crucial stage. His last visit to the secure compound was in June last year, just 2 weeks before the US launched Operation Midnight Hammer. Secretary of State Marco Rubio says they're still working through the finer details of the broader peace agreement.
7: It's going to take a couple days to settle on, even down to the disagreements over a word. Sentence. So we'll have to work through that. If there's going to be a deal, we're going to have to work through that. But this is, it's either going to be a good deal or there isn't going to be one.
5: Meantime, America has begun its withdrawal from NATO. The US fighter jet commitment is to be slashed by a third while the Navy is withdrawing all of its destroyers. Washington will also pull every submarine from the alliance as well as all drones. The public defender of rights in the European nation of Slovakia has challenged a law that makes it hard for small churches to gain official recognition. Faith groups need at least 50,000 members to be registered. Lawmakers warned Muslim groups could be recognised if the number is lowered. And a Christian doctor has criticised the British Medical Association for its stance on medicalised gender transitions of children. The BMA belatedly accepted all 32 recommendations of the CAS report into the practice while still opposing the UK government's current ban on puberty blockers. Former chair of the Christian Medical Fellowship, Dr. Trevor Stammers, said the association admits the evidence supporting puberty blockers and hormone treatments for children was limited and uncertain. He says it's sad that it persists in opposing the ban. To AFL, James Hurd wants to coach Essendon again. Eddie Summerfield reports.
8: Hours after Brad Scott was sacked as Essendon coach, Bombers legend James Hurd had a declaration of love for the club, telling Footy Classified he'd coach again.
9: And if I'm the best man for the job, yes, I would love to do that job.
8: The Premiership captain apologising for his role in their decline during the drug saga. President Andrew Welsh yesterday opened the door for Hurd's return.
10: Oh, we're not ruling anyone in or anyone out of this.
8: While Brad Scott says he felt blindsided, revealing on Seven he would have traded Zach Merritt at the end of last season.
11: My view was that we should let him go, but the club's view was that we should keep him.
5: That's the latest Vision National News. I'm Naomi Millam.
12: Here are some life-giving words for you. There are things you should do. Speak the truth to one another. In the courts, give real justice. The kind that brings peace. Do not plan ways of harming one another. Do not give false testimony under oath. Zechariah 8:16. Life-giving words for you. From the Handbook of Living, the Bible.

0: 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I was in pastoral ministry for 45 years. I've been involved in radio for well over 30. 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
3: Welcome to Those Who Have Gone Before, a series that explores the lives of great Christians from our past. Here's your host, George Halima.
4: While I was still a producer in the advertising world, one day a client was airing his disdain for those who are obnoxious in their approach to sharing the gospel. "I appreciate you because you don't wear your religion on a sleeve," he said. Later, his wife said that he had asked for a Bible for Christmas and thanked me profusely for my influence on his life. Many Christians carry around tracts, and when they approach someone, they try to get to the sinner's prayer as quickly as possible, really taking no interest in the person as a human being with hurts, needs, and problems. When sharing the gospel, Oswald Chambers practiced taking a genuine interest in an individual, engaging in conversation where the person's interest would lie. For that reason, he chose to educate himself on the business of living and was very widely read. Once in talking with a fellow evangelist, he chided his friend for being a Bible-only reader. "You have allowed part of your brain to stagnate for want of use," Chambers told him. Within minutes, he scribbled a list of 50 books, including philosophy, psychology, and theology, dealing with every phase of current thought. He believed the man who reads only the Bible does not, as a rule, know it or human life. Once while staying at a boarding house for 10 days, Oswald was able to win an agnostic to Christ by simply taking an interest in their interests and genuinely caring about her. Perhaps we should all take a lesson from Oswald Chambers, and it is this. Sometimes we can push people away by talking about religion and religion only.
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0: This week's scripture comes from Luke 24, verse 6. He is not here, but he has risen. These were the 3 days which changed the world forever. On Friday, it was the death of Jesus for our sins. On Sunday, it was his resurrection for our new life. It was the angel who said this, "He is risen," to the women who had come to care for the body of Jesus. Of course, some of his disciples doubted it. But when they met the risen Lord, even Thomas could see and touch the truth. They are the witnesses. Their witness gives us hope. Hope for our life with Jesus in the world to come. It is one thing to face death without hope. It's a different thing to face death with a hope based on the truth of Jesus and his resurrection. I wonder, what do you do to feel more secure in times of difficulty? I wonder, is your hope secure? Let us pray. Almighty Heavenly Father, we pray for Mothers Union members in Luwero, Tanzania, and pray for relief from the poverty which affects so many. We give thanks that members of Mothers Union that are working to help people with vocational training and health awareness, may they be assured of your love for them in all they do. Lord of all, we pray for us and our churches here in Bendigo. May we reach out with your love and hope to our communities wherever we are. In Jesus' name we pray. Amen.
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5: In stories making news, research shows one in five of Australia's most marginalised people are eating from bins. The Salvation Army report reveals one third of respondents eat one meal a day, more than half can't afford to see a doctor, and most go to bed early to keep warm due to cost pressures. Australia has secured another 80,000 tonnes of fertiliser to help the agricultural sector. The purchase has been underwritten by the federal government. NASA is planning to send robotic landers and drones to the moon as it maps out the building of a permanent lunar base. The US Space Agency says it's now working to understand how humans can survive on the moon for extended periods. Maroons coach Billy Slater is eager to see Sam Walker take the field in tonight's State of Origin series opener. And at the French Open, Adam Walton stunned six-seed Daniil Medvedev in five sets to advance to the second round, while Kim Birrell upset fifth-seed Jessica Pegula. I'm Naomi Millen with the latest headlines.
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Hey, I'm Johnny Diaz, and this is the story behind my song, Meet Jesus. The song was written as somewhat of an admission that we as Christians, as the body of Christ, have messed up. You see, we're a very imperfect people doing our best to follow a perfect Savior, and it hasn't always gone well. And because of that, some people are left with scars and wounds and turned off to religion altogether. But I firmly believe if those people could just meet Jesus, not Christians, not religion, but Jesus, that their lives would be forever changed, because they would meet the perfect example of love and grace and power and strength and justice and all these beautiful things. So what that means is we should not try to show people the perfect Christian life, but instead point them directly to a perfect Savior.

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0: Does your body have 100,000 centuries? The answer is next on today's Creation Moment. And now, here's our Creation Moment's host, Ian Taylor.
1: Despite the fact that most microorganisms are necessary and good, throughout our lifetimes, each of us encounters tens of thousands of different infectious bacteria, viruses, fungi, and parasites. Even more remarkable is the fact that most of the time, our immune systems dispose these potentially lethal invaders before we ever show any symptoms of infection. At any given time, there are more than 100,000 unique sentries posted throughout your body which identify invaders, sound the alarm, and even issue specific chemical instructions for their destruction. These sentries may also be thought of as tiny doctors who identify a potential illness, discover the cure, and apply it even before the infection gets underway. The immune system has puzzled scientists. Researchers know that our bodies do not keep a set of genetic blueprints for these sentries, which are called B cells. How then does our body make these sentries or develop the genetic information necessary to disable invaders? Researchers have learned that the body has a small library of DNA fragments which are continually being shuffled into new patterns so that the body is almost instantly ready for any invader. The fact that even medical researchers are in awe over the design of our immune system verifies what the Bible says: I am fearfully and wonderfully made.
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1: In this bulletin, police investigating the recent cohort of ISIS brides and NASA planning its permanent moon base. With more, I'm Jaden James. Police say investigations into the last group of ISIS-linked women and children to arrive in Australia are ongoing. The seven women and 12 children have touched down in Sydney and Melbourne after leaving a Syrian camp last week. No charges have been laid against anyone in the most recent cohort. Nine reporter Jack Hahn says their belongings were searched when they arrived.
2: Border Force and the AFP were downloading data from their mobile phones. This data could be potentially used in any criminal investigations, be it photographs, text messages, anything to assist in the investigation.
1: All the Australian so-called ISIS brides are now out of Syria, excluding one woman that is subject to a temporary exclusion order. The parents of a Victoria Cross recipient are welcoming news their travel allowance will remain unchanged. Corporal Cameron Baird was killed in Afghanistan in 2013, and his parents travelled to schools and RSL clubs around the country sharing his story. Veterans Affairs had cut the $2,800 travel allowance, but the minister has now intervened and reinstated the funding. Doug Baird says he's glad common sense has prevailed.
3: It's been a pretty traumatic period for us, particularly the last 5 to 6 days, and it's been very awkward, to say the least.
1: Former Prime Minister Tony Abbott urged the government to reinstate the funding. Westpac has been ordered to pay $26 million in penalties for failing to respond to customers facing financial hardship. A federal court judge found the bank had failed to respond to more than 200 hardship assistance requests between 2017 and 2023. NASA is planning to send robotic landers and drones to the moon as it maps out the building of a permanent